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Psalm 145, verse 4, one generation shall praise thy works to another and shall declare thy mighty acts. 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

federal court blocks abortion pills by mail nationwide. The case is headed for the Supreme Court. This is Truth Itself. The Fifth Circuit Court of Appeals sided with Louisiana in its challenge against the Biden FDA's 2023 rule that allows mifepristone to be prescribed and dispensed without an in-person appointment. The policy, which the Biden administration issued after the reversal of Roe v. Wade, has massively increased the use of the drug, undermining state pro-life laws, increasing abortion rates, and causing serious harm to women. Abortionists and abortion drug networks have mailed tens of thousands of pills into pro-life states under the Biden rule, often enabled by shield laws in Democrat states that protect illegal abortion pill distributors from out-of-state law enforcement. The FDA's policy now facilitates nearly 1,000 illegal abortions in Louisiana every month. Around two-thirds of the abortions in the U.S. are currently estimated to be committed using pills. A three-judge panel of the Fifth Circuit unanimously backed Louisiana's lawsuit, temporarily halting the abortion pill rule while the case moves forward. The judges rule that Louisiana is likely to succeed in the challenge, saying that the FDA policy injures Louisiana by undermining its laws protecting unborn human life and also by causing it to spend Medicaid funds on emergency care for women harmed by mifepristone. Both injuries, they say, are irreparable. Timothy Kroll from the Helios Projects knows of several hundred pastors in Angola, Argentina, and Bolivia that have no training in Bible or theology because they can't afford it. We're working to get them trained at trainapastor.com. 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

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If you are in the Rhema, Pine Hill, or Zuni Pueblo area, I would like to invite you to Mount Calvary Baptist Church. We are a church that has a heart to see everyone come to know Jesus as their Savior and live a victorious life in Christ. We are located just 2 miles south of Highway 53 on the road that goes to Pine Hill. We have Sunday school for all ages at 10 a.m., and the main service starts at 11 a.m. Our Wednesday evening Bible study and prayer meeting is at 6 p.m. Thank you for listening to Native Bible Radio and KOFJ 88.1 FM, and keep on following Jesus.

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2: Hello, all you boys and girls. This is Uncle Dan.
3: And I'm Aunt Carol. Welcome, everyone. We're so glad to be with you all again.
2: Well, since Aunt Carol and I are all ready, and since you're all right on time, we might as well get started right away.
3: All right. Our story today is called What Joe Learned.
4: It was early in May that our story takes place. It was a cold, dreary day, and the inside of a courthouse looked pretty scary to a 15-year-old boy by the name of Joe Tarkins. You see, this was the first time Joe had ever been in a place like this. Joe was in trouble.
5: Quiet, please. Running a stoplight, excessive speed, reckless driving, no driver's license. Mr. Tarkin, as the father of this boy, you can be fined $100 or 5 days in jail for contributing to the delinquency of this minor.
6: It's not Dad's fault, Your Honor. I took the car. He didn't want me to drive. I'm the one, not Dad.
5: Bailiff, bring the boy into my chambers. I want to talk to him.
7: Yes, sir.
5: Court adjourned.
6: Oh, Dad.
8: You go ahead, Joe. I'll be here when you come out.
5: Sit down, Joe. Well, son, what do you have to say for yourself?
6: There's not much I can say for myself, sir, except... Well, it wasn't Dad's fault. Honest, it was mine.
5: We've gone over the facts very carefully, but why don't you start from the beginning and tell me just how you got into this mess?
6: Well, it was like this, sir. Why can't I take the car, Mother? I want to ask Mavis and her friends to go to the school picnic with me. What's wrong with that?
9: Joey, you don't have a license.
6: Well, why can't I get a license? Dad knows I can drive. Just last week he let me drive. On a side road.
9: But he was with you. Oh, why can't you be patient? Why can't you wait until you're a little older?
6: I just can't say it, Mother. Other kids my age start driving cars. I think Dad's an old grouch.
9: Joe, where are you going?
5: Sounds like you thought Mom and Dad really had it in for you.
6: I was burned up at first. Then I tried to forget it. But how could I, Judge?
10: Want a lift, Joe? Or are you walking for your health?
6: Hi, Tom. Jim.
11: Hi, yourself.
6: Boy, it must feel great to have your own car.
10: Like Dad says, a guy has got to grow up sometime. Why shouldn't I have a car of my own?
6: I'd settle for a chance at the family car now and then, but...
11: Well, my old man lets me have the car once in a while. When he's in a good mood, that is.
6: Are you guys going to the school picnic?
10: Are we?
11: We sure are.
10: That's the only time I can have a piece of 7 different kinds of cake all at one time. All chocolate.
6: All I can say is you're one lucky guy. All I've got is calluses on my hands from hard work out at that ranch.
11: Aw, buck up. You're not even a cheerful hitchhiker.
10: Oh, don't take it so hard, Joe. Maybe one of these days I'll let you take my car for a spin.
6: Fat chance, Jim. You wouldn't let go of that steering wheel for all the words I could throw together.
10: Maybe not right now, but sometime, who knows? Well, here we are, into the line. The old institution of higher learning.
6: Thanks for the lift.
11: Yeah, thanks, Jim.
6: One of these years, I'll graduate from this place and get a car of my own.
11: Talk about a one-track mind.
10: Come off it, Joe. Mrs. Riley wants English in class today, not cars.
5: So then you wanted not only to drive, but you wanted your own car.
6: That's right, Your Honor. But I knew that was a long way off. But I didn't give up the idea of driving Dad's car.
5: What happened next?
6: I tried another approach.
11: Hey, Joe, where are you?
6: Under the car, Tom.
11: I stopped to see if you wanted to go for a soda with Jim and I. But I guess you don't. You look like the original grease monkey.
6: I'm a mess, all right. But I've got this jalopy in great shape. I tightened the fan belt and fixed a bad tire. Now a wash job for it. Then for me.
11: Why the fit of ambition?
6: I'm playing an angle, boy.
11: What do you mean, an angle?
6: You should know. Weren't you the guy that said, if I can get my dad in the right mood, he lets me have the car?
11: I get it. You're using your head, boy. Well, gotta run. Jim's waiting for me.
6: Thanks for stopping.
11: Okay, and good luck with your old man.
6: And you see, Pop, I fixed that fan belt.
8: Yeah, it looks good.
6: Remember that tire you spoke about yesterday? I patched that, too. I guess we won't have to buy one for a while.
8: That's nice work, Joe.
6: I sure saved you some money in that car, didn't I, Dad?
8: Yes, you did, son. I appreciate what you did.
6: Dad?
8: Mm-hmm?
6: About the car, would there be a chance of your letting me take the car to the school picnic? You know, take a few friends along?
8: I'm sorry, son, but you need a few more years on your shoulders before you can drive alone. But we'll work it out. I'll manage somehow to find the time to ride along in the car that afternoon.
6: I can just see that. Papa has to go along. What do you think all my friends will say?
8: Well, that's the way it'll have to be for a while yet, son.
6: Well, of all the... I'll find a way, you'll see.
8: What's that, son?
6: Nothing. Absolutely nothing.
8: Joe, you come back here. Joe!
6: Well, Judge, that did it. I was going to drive that car to the picnic, and Dad was not riding with me. I went straight over to my friend Mavis's. I guess I was still upset.
7: Is there anything wrong? You look white.
6: Nothing much, but I came over to ask you something.
7: Let's sit here on the porch, Joe. You're not mad at me about something, are you?
6: No, I'm not mad, but... Well, there's something I wanted to ask you. It's about the school picnic. Are you going with anyone? If not, I'd like to have you and your sister ride along with me.
7: You're gonna take your dad's car?
6: Now, that's my problem. You don't have to worry about that.
7: I don't want to offend you, Joe, but I heard your dad talking to my dad yesterday, and he said he wouldn't let you drive alone.
6: Oh, he did he? Well, you just figure this, Mavis. I'm coming after you in a car the afternoon of the picnic. That's if you'll go with me. You just be ready.
7: I'll go, but be careful, Joe.
5: Even your girlfriend couldn't stop you now, is that it?
6: Well, it seems pretty foolish now. Here I am in a police court, my name on your records, a jail sentence staring me in the face. I'm terribly ashamed of what I've done.
5: Go ahead with your story.
6: It was soon after I told Mavis that I would be after her in the car the day of the picnic that I met Jim on the street.
12: What you doing uptown, Joe?
6: Jim! Hi! Almost everywhere I go, I see you in your car.
12: You wouldn't have a green eye, would you?
6: Yeah, I admit it.
12: Oh, stop it, boy. You're breaking my heart. I'll not rest another minute until you take this buggy of mine and drive it.
6: You're kidding.
12: Hop in.
6: I'll do it before you change that mind of yours. I'll see you a year from now.
12: Hey, just around the block now, you rascal.
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3: Now it's time to get back to our story, What Joe Learned.
13: Hey, kid, where do you think you're going? Why don't you put your hand out?
6: Sorry, mister,
13: These kid drivers, I wish they'd pick them up for good.
10: Been wondering where you were. How'd you like it?
6: Like it? I'm going to drive Dad's car by myself if I have to. Yes, if I have
10: to. If you have to what?
6: Never mind. Just you never mind.
5: You'd coaxed, you'd schemed, you'd dreamed. Weren't you ready to give up, Joe?
6: Your Honor, I never wanted anything so bad in all my life. And then one day in class...
3: And now, class, we'll go over some of our questions for the spelling test tomorrow. I hope that all of you are prepared, because this will be the test next to the final one. I'll call on you all by name. No interruptions, please. And no help from the class. John Thomas, spell attribute.
13: A-T-T-R-I-B-U-T-E.
3: Correct. Joe Tarkin, will you spell clarinet?
6: C-H-E-V-R-O-L-E-T. Chevrolet.
3: Oh, I must say, I've heard some spelling in my time, but where were you, Joe?
11: Hey, Joe, why so gloomy? You know, you really gave us a laugh in class. Say, have you heard about the car drawing down at the Chevrolet dealer? It's this afternoon.
6: You're ribbing me, Ted.
11: Not either. It's the truth. I heard a couple of boys talking about it after you spelled the word Chevrolet in class. And if we hurry, we can get our names in.
13: And now, folks, this afternoon we have the pleasure of drawing somebody's name.
6: Sure,
13: some
6: we
13: lucky
6: win.
13: Person.
11: Yeah, me too, boy.
13: Some lucky car winner. Who will volunteer to pick the car?
14: Well, I will.
6: There he is.
13: Quiet, please.
11: Oh, lucky man.
13: Here's a man to pick up the lucky number. All right, everybody look at your ticket and follow the numbers closely.
11: Boy, here it comes, Joe. What's your number?
6: 5942. What's yours?
11: 3273.
13: Here is the lucky number. The number is 5940.
6: Oh. Ted, look, it was almost mine. Look, Ted.
11: Yeah, tough breaks, kid. There goes the lucky man now.
6: Judge, I was almost crazy when I didn't get that car at the drawing. It was so close.
5: Still not willing to give up, were you, Joe?
6: No, Judge. It wasn't long after that I was down in one of those used car lots one day looking the cars over.
8: Hey, what you think, Sonny, looking the cars over, huh?
6: Sure am. Wish I could buy one.
8: Getting a job is the answer to that, Sonny. Now, you see that red hot rod over there, a real cream puff. I'll let you have it dirty cheap. You're getting yourself a job and leaving the rest to me, huh?
6: Boy, that's a dream. Do you think I could make enough to buy that?
8: Why not? Other kids buy cars. Hey, maybe your dad will help you on it, huh?
6: No chance of that.
8: Oh, look, kid, I'll even rake off $50. Now I'm going to get rid of the rod. See if you can't wangle your dad into it.
6: Honestly, mister, I sure want it, but I just can't get hold of that kind of dough right now.
8: Getting yourself a job, kid.
6: A job? Maybe I could get a job. Today. This afternoon. Right now. Phew. Seems like I've been walking for miles. Nobody wants to hire a kid like me. Why can't Dad let me take the car by myself? He's forgotten how it feels to be young and have fun. Here's a sign. Man wanted. And this is a garage. Think I'll go in and see. Maybe there's a chance of working after school. I know Dad wouldn't let me quit school now.
10: And what can I do for you, Sonny?
6: I see you have a sign out there and it says man wanted. I wondered if you'd hire me after school for work. I know a lot about cars. I always do the work on a family car at home. Dad's usually too busy and...
15: Sorry, boy, you're not quite qualified for this job yet. I've got to have a man on full time. You out of school yet?
6: No, but I can do plenty of work after school. Look, mister, won't you let me have a try at it? Maybe I could quit school. I've just got to have a job.
15: Look, sonny, I've got a couple boys of my own, and I'm making sure they get their education first before they try for any full-time job. You stay in school. After you graduate, come and see me.
6: Oh, look, mister, isn't there something I could do?
15: You better get along, kid. I've got work to do.
6: I guess my discouragement showed, because late that night, Mother said...
9: Joe, dear, what's wrong? You've hardly touched your supper tonight. Have you been having trouble at school lately?
6: Oh, Mom, can't you leave a fellow alone? Do I gotta tell you everything?
9: No, I was only asking because I thought I could help you.
6: There's nothing you would do. Dad's too stubborn to do anything about it. What's the use of talking about it?
9: It's about driving the car, isn't it, son?
6: Yes, it's about driving the car. Seems like nobody cares around here whether or not I do anything I want to do. All I hear is, "You're too young, Joey boy." Doesn't anybody see when a fella reaches maturity? After all, Jim has his own car and an allowance every week. You and Pop just... Why do you have to be so stuffy and old-fashioned, Mom?
9: I keep telling you, son, you're not as old as Jim. It'd be a good thing if you'd rely on our judgment a little and not believe that we don't care about you.
6: Actions speak louder than words, Mom. You yourself told me that plenty of times. I want to take Mavis and her sister to the picnic. What's wrong with that?
9: Nothing at all. I think that'd be nice. If Dad could ride along with you.
6: Mom, will you stop saying, "If Dad rides along with you"? Just don't talk about it if that's all you gotta say. If Jim is old enough to have a car and his dad says it's okay, why can't I at least drive ours to the picnic? It's only 30-minute drive. I'm going to my room. Let me alone, Mom.
9: Oh, Joey, why won't you listen?
5: You didn't listen, did you, Joe?
6: No, Your Honor. I just wouldn't listen no matter what Mom said.
5: If you had listened right then, all this trouble would have been avoided.
6: And it's a funny thing, Your Honor, but it was only that morning that verse Dad read from the Bible kept pounding in my head, but I kept closing my mind against it. It went like this, "Honor thy father and thy mother, that thy days may be long upon the land which the Lord thy God giveth thee."
5: That's one of the commandments, Joe, and the Lord means what he says. I've seen proof of that over and over again.
6: Well, after the talk with Mom, I got madder and madder, and I was determined to do something about driving Dad's car. The morning of the day of the picnic came around, and as usual, I was still thinking about only one thing, driving Dad's car by myself. I was walking to school when...
10: Hiya, Joe. Want a ride?
6: You know the answer to that without asking.
10: You've got us real curious. Just how are you coming to the picnic? I could stop and pick you up. We're buddies, you know.
6: That's my business.
10: Look, Joe, you're not going to get into any trouble, are you?
6: What makes you think I'm going to get into trouble? I just told you I'd be there and that it was my business.
5: Nothing could stop you. Not even the warning of your friend.
6: If only I'd listen, Your Honor. Well, it was getting towards afternoon. Mom had baked some cookies for me to take to the picnic. She and Dad were going on a drive with the folks next door. They had just bought a new car and they wanted Mom and Pop to take a ride with them. Dad spoke to me before they left.
8: Well, you sure you don't need the car and me this afternoon, Joe?
6: I'm sure of it, Dad.
8: Well, how do you plan to go to the picnic, son?
6: Everything's worked out, Dad. You and Mom go ahead.
8: Well, your mother says we might be late coming home for supper.
6: I'll have enough to eat at the picnic.
8: Son, be careful.
6: But, Judge, I wasn't careful. It wasn't long before Mom and Dad were on their ride with the neighbors. The old ranch house seemed awfully quiet after they left. And that Bible verse, "Thou shalt honor thy father and mother," kept running through my mind. But I turned the thought aside. Now was the time. Dad hadn't bothered to lock the garage. I slipped out the back door and went into the garage. Looking at my watch, I saw it was only 1:30, The picnic started at 2:30. That would give me plenty of time to pick up Mavis and, well, maybe take her for a little ride first. I didn't know when I'd ever have the chance again to take the car by myself. I just figured I'd be home long before Mom and Dad. Alone with this wheel in my hand, wind against my face, this is what I've waited for and planned. Mavis be surprised. I won't tell her. Just pretend Dad loaned me the car. She won't know the difference. After all, other kids have done it. The road's clear. I think I'll step on it. No cars in sight. Wowie! A red light! I can't stop! Better slide on through. Look out, that old man! Thank you, God. Oh, thank you. I missed him. Mister, are you all right?
14: I guess so. Nothing hurts.
6: I just barely missed you.
14: You came awfully close, boy. Awfully close. Sure scared me.
6: Wait here. I'll call somebody.
16: That won't be necessary. I'll take care of it.
6: Where'd you come from, officer?
16: I was parked around the corner. Now stand back there. Stand back. Let the man breathe.
14: I'm all right. Your boy didn't touch me. He just scared me.
16: All right, son. What's your name?
6: Joe Tarkin.
16: Age?
6: 15.
16: Address?
6: 1740 Vine Street.
16: Now where's your license?
6: I don't have any.
16: What? No license? All right, boy. I'm issuing you a summons on 4 violations. Running a stoplight, excessive speed, reckless driving, and no driver's license.
6: Yes, sir.
16: You appear in juvenile court with your father on this date. You understand?
6: Yes, sir.
16: Now come on. I'll take you home and talk to your dad.
6: There I was, riding home in a policeman's car. Dad would have to know everything. It suddenly hit me full force. I had made a mess of trouble for my parents. My friends would find me out. Jim, Tom, and Mavis. She probably wouldn't speak to me again after standing her up like this. Well, Mom and Dad weren't home when the policeman drove up. I hope no one else saw me get out of the car and run into the house. I just slumped down in Dad's big chair. Maybe an hour passed.
9: Joey, what are you doing here? I thought you'd still be at the picnic. Your father and I came home earlier than we expected to.
6: I just didn't make it, Mom. Dad, I've got to talk to you right now.
8: Oh, can't we have supper first? I'm hungry.
6: Dad, it's gotta be now. Alone.
8: All right. Let's go into the study. What's the matter, son?
6: Dad, I took the car out this afternoon.
8: You what?
6: I sneaked the car out after you and Mom were gone. I wanted to drive it by myself. Well, you know, like Jim and Tom do. I was on my way back to pick up Mavis when it happened.
8: What happened?
6: I drove through a red light.
8: Go on.
6: I was speeding and I almost knocked an old man down.
8: Did you knock him down?
6: No, honest.
8: Now tell me the truth. Did you hit and run?
6: No, I didn't, honest, Dad. The man was scared, but he was okay. There was a policeman there. I got a ticket.
8: Where's the car?
6: The policeman told me it would be brought back to our house.
8: And we had just planned...
6: Plan what, Dad?
8: Nothing, now.
5: What conclusion do you get from all this, Joe?
6: I guess I've got some sense knocked into me, Your Honor. I should have listened to Mom and Dad. A fella can sure get off in the left beam. I could have killed that old man. And if I'd had friends in the car...
5: They could have been hurt, too. You see, Joe, it happens every day. People get mangled, or killed. I could quote you statistics that would sound unbelievable to prove that what you did, or almost did, is one of the worst problems we have to face.
6: Judge, maybe what I'm going to say sounds, well, like kid stuff, but I'm going to be careful from now on. I'm going to listen more to my folks. They're pretty swell, Mom and Dad. I guess I made them feel real bad. Real bad. I hope Dad won't have to pay for what I did.
4: Joe really felt badly about what had happened. He realized now that what he had done wasn't any joking matter. It was serious business. The juvenile court placed him on probation for 6 months, and the judge ordered him to write a letter to the officer who arrested him, one to the judge himself and one to his dad. And he never forgot that his dad might have been sentenced to pay a fine or even to stay in jail, all because of him. Then there was the old man he had almost hit with the car. Oh, Joe shuddered every time he thought of it. In fact, a whole year went by before he even wanted to drive again. Then another year passed. Joe was almost a man now, wiser, more thoughtful of others. Then one day...
6: Hey, Mom, who's blowing that horn?
17: Don't know, Joe. Better go out and see.
6: Hey, Dad, were you blowing that horn? Whose car is this? Boy, what a honey.
8: And here comes Mom, too.
17: Have you told him, Father?
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6: 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Wowee! 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
1: Now, many times we excuse ourselves when we're irritable if we're what? Tired, worn out, and we bark at people and we snap at people and we say, well, after all, if you knew what I've been through, you'd understand that. Jesus, facing the cross, is showing love. Jesus, knowing that the hour is coming, that they're going to crucify Him, still He is steadfastly loving them. Now, if your so-called love cannot stand the test of excruciating times, you don't have real love at all. If you just love when the times are good, any pagan can do that. What Jesus is doing is loving under extreme pressure.
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The church building is located on Highway 264 next to the Arizona Department of Transportation Yard. 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

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This is Pastor Andy Magnarella at Bethel Baptist Church in Okeechobee, Arizona on the Hopi Reservation. 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

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If you are in the Rhema, Pine Hill, or Zuni Pueblo area, I would like to invite you to Mount Calvary Baptist Church. We are a church that has a heart to see everyone come to know Jesus as their Savior and live a victorious life in Christ. We are located just 2 miles south of Highway 53 on the road that goes to Pine Hill. We have Sunday school for all ages at 10 a.m., and the main service starts at 11 a.m. Our Wednesday evening Bible study and prayer meeting is at 6 p.m. Thank you for listening to Native Bible Radio and KOFJ 88.1 FM, and keep on following Jesus.

Greetings, this is Jacob Jensen, pastor of Stronghold Baptist Church in Pinon, Arizona. 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

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The church building is located on Highway 264 next to the Arizona Department of Transportation Yard. 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

0: 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I'm not a scholar. 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In God's name, let's let them know what it is.
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Greetings, this is Jacob Jensen, pastor of Stronghold Baptist Church in Pinon, Arizona. 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

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If you are in the Rhema, Pine Hill, or Zuni Pueblo area, I would like to invite you to Mount Calvary Baptist Church. We are a church that has a heart to see everyone come to know Jesus as their Savior and live a victorious life in Christ. We are located just 2 miles south of Highway 53 on the road that goes to Pine Hill. We have Sunday school for all ages at 10 a.m., and the main service starts at 11 a.m. Our Wednesday evening Bible study and prayer meeting is at 6 p.m. Thank you for listening to Native Bible Radio and KOFJ 88.1 FM, and keep on following Jesus.

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Hi, I'm Steve Schwetz from Through the Bible. Why don't you join us at 10 o'clock every weekday morning as our teacher, Dr. J. Vernon McGee, takes us through the Bible, one book at a time. You can hop on or off the Bible bus anytime you want. 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

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This is Pastor Andy Magnarella at Bethel Baptist Church in Pecotes-Movi, Arizona, on the Hopi Reservation. 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And you're welcome to find us there for sermons and to reach out with prayer requests. Thank you very much.

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This is Pastor David Muncy Weiss from Chambers Baptist Church here in Chambers, Arizona. 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

Among the great names of our founding fathers, you've probably never heard the name John Rossberg. Yet he was a man of principle, a preacher, and patriot. The Reverend Rossberg knew of the imminent danger that morning. Before the sun came up, as he pulled on his boots to lead his parishioners on a bold march to Philadelphia, he knew they faced stout British opposition. Rossberg was no fool. He touched the warm cheeks of each of his five sleeping children and considered that he might never see them again in this world. As he lifted the bolt of the door, he breathed the prayer from Jeremiah 49:11. Leave thy fatherless children, I will preserve them alive, and let thy widows trust in me. He kissed his wife goodbye and took his position at the head of the line of march. His resolution never faltered. He did not look back. John Rossberg, preacher and patriot, was eventually captured and brutally killed by the British, mutilated by sword and bayonet. And though you've never heard his name, the good Reverend poured out his life's blood on the altar of freedom. He paid the ultimate price.

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1: As it is written, how beautiful are the feet of them that preach the gospel of peace. 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

0: May 6th, Enemy Fire. C.S. Lewis once stated, "The enemy will not see you vanish into God's company without an effort to reclaim you." What Lewis is referring to here is Satan's determination to keep us in his ranks. His fight is against God, but the more of us he can pull down into destruction, the greater he believes himself to be. As Christians, we have marked ourselves as opponents to Satan's regime, and this makes us a target. Today, we'll meet a man whose journey to salvation and walk with Christ were marked by many hurdles. But there is hope. He's here to share with us his true story on this Unshackled Daily Devotional.
1: I'm Joe Jordan, and my drunken father used to beat my mother and chase me around the house night after night. So I learned to run from adversity. Mom sent me to church, but I learned nothing there that helped me cope with the horror at home. Sports became my outlet. As a teenager, I hung around with kids who smoked and drank, and I soon quit going to church. I was put on probation for fighting in the eighth grade. My sister helped me to go to a Christian camp, where I realized the other boys had something I didn't have, and I wanted it. I crawled into my bunk one night and asked God to forgive me and save me. Mom was glad about my salvation. Dad was indifferent. The next summer, I went to camp again and was fired up about serving Christ until one of my friends was killed. I'd never shared Christ with him, and guilt drove me away from God. I drank, smoked, skipped church, and then the next summer I was asked to be a camp counselor. Feeling scared and accountable, I prayed, asking God's forgiveness for my sinful lifestyle. He gave me a whole new outlook on life, and I was a camp counselor every summer after that. But Dad's drinking and abuse grew worse, and Mom tried to commit suicide. And then, incredibly, while I was at Bible college, Mom and Dad both gave their lives to Christ. Even so, Dad died of cirrhosis of the liver. God has given me a wife and three children, and we served the Lord in Argentina for 20 years. Now I'm director of the very ministry whose camping program introduced me to the Savior.
0: The Apostle Paul writes in Ephesians chapter 6, verses 10 and 11, "Finally, my brethren, be strong in the Lord and in the power of his might. Put on the whole armor of God, that ye may be able to stand against the wiles of the devil." Friend, we are Satan's adversary. When we received Jesus as our Savior, we made clear our position against him. And he wants nothing more than to take us down. But now, God himself lives in us. And we have been given every weapon necessary to defeat Satan at this war he insists on fighting. So stand firm, be encouraged, and be ready for battle. Will you receive this truth today? 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

0: heard that song in a long time. Couldn't make it without Jesus. What would I do? Psalm 55 tonight. Psalm chapter 55. Psalm chapter 55. Let's stand across the building. Appreciate y'all being here tonight. Some of you maybe had a little bit more trouble than others getting here, but I appreciate you being here. We got quite a few of our folks watching online. The roads are still very dangerous. Roads, they didn't do a very good job plowing them, in my opinion. They haven't asked for my opinion, but there it is. When you've got a three lane that's now a lane and a half, that's not good. It's not good at all. And I feel sorry for all these poor people that got snow plowed in. I don't know how you break a berm of ice 3 feet tall, 4 feet wide up against your car. I don't know how you're supposed to get out. They're going to be there. They're going to be there till spring. They're going to look like Rip Van Winkle when they come out the house. But I appreciate y'all being here, and those that are watching online, I hope that you'll get your Bibles out and follow along with us. And hope the message tonight's a blessing to you. I've been reading this chapter, going through this chapter all day, and there's so much in here. I mean, there's a lot in here. I outlined the whole chapter. I'll give you the outline throughout the course of the message. But for the sake of time, I'm just going to read one verse and let you be seated, and then we're going to start plowing through this chapter verse by verse, all right? The verse I want you to notice, let's read two. Verse 16 and verse 17. David said, "As for me, I will call upon God, and the Lord shall save me. Evening and morning and at noon will I pray and cry aloud, and he shall hear my voice." Here's the title of the message, and it'll make sense here in just a minute when we get to the thought. Here's what I want to preach on tonight. Pray no matter what. Pray no matter what. Lord, I pray that you'd take the message, use this chapter, these verses to minister to our hearts tonight. It's good to be in church, good to be in the house of God. And Lord, I pray that you'd help folks during the message. In Jesus' name, amen. Thank you. You can be seated. David this is actually a prayer, technically, but it's a prayer about prayer. He mentions prayer often in this chapter. And as I was reading it, noticing how many times he referenced prayer, I just begin to outline by way of introduction some things that David is teaching us and showing us about this chapter and the frame of mind that he's in and where he's at in this time in his life. The first thing that I want to notice by way of introduction was the recipient of his prayer. He said in verse number 1, "Give ear to my prayer, O God." And I just think it's important. You say, "Well, that's simple." Yeah, but I think many times we don't want to pray because we forget who we're talking to. And we forget who's on the other end of the prayer. Notice back up in the previous chapter, chapter 4. Notice what he says in verse number 1. "Save me, O God, by thy name, and judge me by thy strength. Hear my prayer, O God." So David is reminding us of who it is that's on the receiving end of this petition, this prayer that he is praying. And I think sometimes you and I would be re-energized and re-encouraged and inspired to pray if we would just get it out of our mind that we're getting down on our knees and going through some kind of a religious activity or ritual and realize who it is we're talking to. Sometimes I pick the phone up and I go to call my wife, and she'll hand the phone to Zane and he'll answer the phone. And when he says, "Hey, Daddy," I was like, "What are you doing after the phone? I called your mama." "Well, she's got her hands in the dish water, and she wanted me to answer it." I'm like, "Okay, well, tell her to dry her hands off. I didn't call to talk to you. I won't talk to her." A lot of times when I get down to pray, I have to remind myself, and you probably do as well, who it is we're talking to. We're talking to the God of heaven. Amen. It's a big deal. We see the recipient of his prayer, but then we see the request of his prayer. And he verbalizes this in a variety of ways in verse 1 and 2. He says in verse 1, "Give ear to my prayer." He's not interested in just going through the motions. This for him is not just something to check off of his to-do list for today. He's really wanting to get heard. He's wanting God to hear what he's saying. He's wanting to get the ear of God. Give ear to my prayer. He says, and hide not thyself from my supplication. If we'll ever get to the place in our Christian life to where we're not satisfied with just going through the motions and praying just for the sake of praying and really get down to business and wanting God to hear our prayer, it'll change our prayer life. Amen. I'm thinking about what God said to Solomon over 2 Chronicles 7:14. If my people, which are called by my name, shall humble themselves and pray and seek my face and turn from their wicked ways, then will I hear from heaven. Right. Then will I hear from heaven. Amen. Just because you're praying don't mean he's hearing. Right. Come on. He's wanting God to hear him. That's the request. Look at what he says in verse 2. Hear my, he says in verse number 2, attend unto me and hear me. Look at what he says in chapter 54 and verse number 2. Hear my prayer, O God. Give ear to the words of my mouth. This was a common theme with David. When I pray, I want my prayers to be heard. And well, we could preach for an hour on things that keep our prayers from being heard. But we see the request of his prayer. Give ear, hide not, attend unto me and hear me. He's wanting God to hear him. And then we see thirdly the roaring of his prayer. In verse number 2, he says, I mourn in my complaint and make a noise. Now, I don't know about you, but there have been times when I got down to pray, when I got done, I felt like all it was a bunch of noise. We're going somewhere with this. Pray no matter what. That's the title of the message. He talked about it in Romans. He talked about praying with groanings. The Holy Spirit helpeth us with our infirmities, with groanings which cannot be uttered. Sometimes we get down to pray and it's really not the most eloquent prayer. It's not the most articulate prayer. In fact, if we had to write it out and print it out, we probably wouldn't want to. And we wouldn't want nobody to read it. Sometimes our praying is ugly. Sometimes it just has a very, almost like a childlike. Paul talked about when we pray and saying, Abba, Father. A child talking to his dad. A child talking to his father. But as I begin to look up these words in verse number 2, the word mourn, it means to wander restlessly and to roam around. He's saying in verse number 2, I mourn in my complaint. I don't even know where I'm going with this, is what he's saying. I know how I feel. I know what I'm going through. I know what's going through my mind, but I don't know how to put it. I don't know how to say it. He says, I mourn in my complaint. It literally means to wander restlessly. How many of you, be honest, say sometimes my prayer life feels like I'm just wandering restlessly and aimlessly? Hey, that's not just you. And then the word noise in verse number 2, he says, I mourn in my complaint and make a noise. That word noise, it means to ring again. It means to murmur. It means to roar. It means to be moved. It means to be in a stir. And it means to distract. You say, well, that sounds like a mess. That's exactly what I thought. He says, I'm mourning in my complaint. I'm wandering aimlessly in my complaint. And he says, I'm making a noise. But look, notice how he prefaced it in the beginning of verse number 2. Attend unto me and hear me. I know what I'm saying is a mess. I know it's hard to describe. I know it's hard to verbalize. I know it's hard to put into words. And I know it sounds like noise, but would you please hear what I'm trying to say? Let me tell you something. There's going to be a lot of days in your Christian life. That's pretty much going to summarize your prayer life. And don't you let anybody tell you any different. Sometimes it's just get down on your knees and you just go to talking to God and you're all over the place. Your mind's all over the place. Your heart's all over the place. Your feelings are all over the place. But you take some comfort in knowing that God's listening. And God specializes in taking that noise. He specializes in taking that wandering aimlessly and roaming aimlessly in your praying and making it make sense and being able to come through and help you. What am I saying? I'm saying just pray anyway. No matter what. No matter what it sounds like. You're talking to God. I hope you're talking to God when you pray. I love that line in that old film, Sheffy. How many of y'all have seen Sheffy? where he's teaching the children and he's praying in the classrooms, and they brought him in. They said, people said, they've heard you when you pray. They've got some complaints. Said, when you pray, said, it sounds like you're talking directly to God. And Sheffy looked at him and said, sir, to whom do you pray when you pray? Who are you talking to? That's a good question. We see the roaring of his prayer, but then we see the resolve of his prayer down in verse number 16. He says in 16, ask for me, I will call upon God. That's resolve. We're gonna back up here in just a second and look at why he said that and why it's important. Sometimes you just got to make your mind up. You're going to call on God. No matter what you're going through, where you're at, how you're feeling, what you're thinking, I'm just going to go ahead and call on God. We see the resolve of his prayer. Ask for me, I will call upon God. Then we notice the repetition of his prayer. This wasn't just once and done. This evening, morning, and at noon. I memorized this verse as a little boy. Evening, morning, and at noon will I pray and cry loud, and he shall hear my voice. There was a lot of praying going on in David's life. See, I'm busy, preacher. I don't have time to pray. We all get too busy sometimes, and if you're too busy to pray, you are too busy. David was a king. David had a kingdom to run. David had a family. David had multiple wives and a whole bunch of kids, and he had a lot going on, battles and wars going on, and a nation to run. And the Bible says, evening, morning, and at noon will I pray and cry aloud, and he shall hear my voice. Pray no matter what. Then we see the reassurance of his prayer in verse number 17. He shall hear my voice. Almost as if God gave him the answer, Brother Barley, to what he was asking for in verse 1 and verse number 2. When he said, give ear to my prayer, hide not thyself from my supplication. Attend unto me and hear me. All the way down, you get to verse number 17. He says, I will pray and he shall hear my voice. I know God's listening. What stands out, though, to me as I was studying this chapter, that was just the introduction, as I was reading this chapter and studying this chapter, I couldn't help but notice the chaos going on in David's life. Would you read some of these Psalms? You think you got problems. Just read some of the Psalms. We can't begin to imagine some of the things that David went through. When I went to Israel with Brother Sasser a number of years ago, he showed me a lot of the places where David hid when he was hiding from Saul and his army. And we walked up in some of these little old ravines. They're off the beaten path. You can't even tell it's there. It looks just like a mountain. It just looks like a mountain with little dips and high places and little low places. But when you get up to the edge of that and you walk through the trees, there's a little trail, and you walk up in there. It's absolutely fascinating. You're going to love it when you see that, Brother Caleb. I mean, you go up in there, you're going to walk in these little, and you walk up in these little gorges that are hidden in these mountains, and there's little streams and there's little waterfalls, and this is where David was hiding from Saul, and a lot of the Psalms that he wrote when he's dealing with this stuff. You and I, we don't have problems when you start reading about some of the things that David went through. When I read this chapter, I couldn't help but notice the chaos in David's life. But here's what I couldn't help but notice. Not only did I notice the chaos, I noticed that it didn't interfere with his prayer life. That was the part that jumped out at me in chapter 55. David's dealing with a whole bunch of craziness, a bunch of confusion, a bunch of stuff that throws a lot of people so far off their game spiritually that they don't even fool with praying no more. But David, all through this chapter, in spite of what he's going through, it didn't stop him from praying. That's the title of the message, pray no matter what. No matter how bad it gets, no matter how dark it gets, no matter how crazy it gets, we got to take time to pray. David struggled with the same things we do. David was not a superhero. When we read about David killing Goliath, we picture some kind of superhero. He was just a kid. Just a scrawny lad running down through there with a sling in his hand. He had God with him and he had God on him, but he was just a regular person like you and I. And many people fail to pray when they need it the most. It's like a lot of people get out of church when they need church the most. There's nothing that breaks a pastor's heart anymore than for somebody to go AWOL for a month or two and they finally show back up and you say, what in the world, where have you been? Well, I've just been going through a hard time. I'm like, well, I'd be going through a hard time too if I laid out of church for 2 months. That's like not eating for a week and saying, man, I'm too hungry to eat. You better eat. Amen. lot of times people fail to pray when they need it the most. He struggled with the same things we struggle with, but he never stopped praying. And I was encouraged when I read this chapter, not only encouraged, I was a little bit reproved, honestly, by David's example in this chapter, because David had, I wrote this down, he had a consistent and insistent and persistent prayer life. Amen. He did. I'm going to give you three or four things this evening. David had an amazing prayer life in spite of, first of all, the foes that hated him. The foes that hated him. Notice what it says in verse number 3. Because of the voice of the enemy. You're asking yourself in verse number 2, why is he mourning? Why is he wandering restlessly, roaming around in his prayer? Why is his prayer reduced to noise, which is nothing but just a distraction and a murmuring and a roaring and a stirring? Why has he, in verse number 2, why is he in such a state? He says in verse 3, because of the voice of the enemy. Because of the oppression of the wicked, for they cast iniquity upon me, and in wrath they hate me. They hate me. We see David had an amazing prayer life in spite of the foes in his life that literally hated him. Hated him. And I read that, and it's hard for me to imagine they hated David. Of course, they hated Jesus without a cause. Bible says they hated me without a cause. But they hated David. David was a man after God's own heart. David had the Spirit of God. From the day, Brother Bray, that the man of God anointed David, from that day forward, the Spirit of God was on him. And yet he had people that hated him, making his life miserable to the point to where it was all he could do to pray. Because of the voice of the enemy, because of the oppression of the wicked, for they cast iniquity upon me, and in wrath they hate me. They didn't just hate him, but they got worked up about it. They hated him so bad, they got mad and full of wrath in their hatred toward him. There's a man that saved Israel from slavery by killing Goliath, by winning that contest with Goliath and the Philistines. He literally, Brother Ron, saved all of Israel from slavery, and yet they hated him. He saved Saul's throne, and Saul hated him. That'll mess with your mind if you're not careful. Listen to me, when you get down to pray, that'll mess with your mind. He had an amazing prayer life in spite of the foes that hated him. I'm just going to be honest with y'all. And I know some of you, and I know some of your personal story, but I just don't think anybody in here has got anybody that hates them as bad as David had people hating him. Unless you're having to run for your life and hide out in the desert and drink out of a creek and sleep in a cave and watch your back 24/7, you and I can't even begin to come close to what David's having to deal with here. But he did not let it interfere with his prayer life. Amen. It's amazing to me. It encouraged me, Brother Adrian, his foes that hated him. But secondly, David had an amazing, persistent prayer life in spite of the fears that horrified him. Look at verse number 4 and 5. My heart is sore pain within me, and the terrors of death are fallen upon me. Fearfulness and trembling are come upon me, and horror hath overwhelmed me. Now, when you think about David, you don't think about a scaredy cat. You think about a man that wasn't scared of anything. And when it really got right down to it, in the time of battle, David was as brave as they get. And listen to me, it's easy sometimes to be brave in front of everybody, isn't it? It's easy to be brave. Come on, y'all. It's easy to get brave sometimes when you're confronted with opposition in that moment. It's a lot of times when you get off by yourself and the reality begins to set in is when all that boldness begins to just dissipate. And you begin to realize this is bad. This could get bad. And that's what he says here. My heart is sore pained within me, and the terrors of death are fallen upon me. Here's the man that ran toward Goliath with a sling, said, I'm going to cut your head off. This is the one that says, I'm going to take your head from you today, and I'm going to feed your flesh to the fowls of the air. This is the one that the Bible says was a man of war and a man of blood, and yet the Bible says that he was terrorized by thinking about death, and fearfulness and trembling come upon him. He literally was trembling and horrified. This is where he's at. And I'm going to just keep saying it throughout the message. He didn't let it stop him from praying. This is where he's at in this chapter when he's praying. When he says, I will pray, evening, morning, and noon, I will pray. I mean, I'm shaking all over. I'm scared to death. I'm afraid I'm going to die. He said, in one place, there's but one step between me and death. I'm sure David wondered from day to day if he was ever going to make it through the day. And I'm going to be honest with you. I've dealt with some things in my life. I've been through some battles, and I've been through some storms. I've been through some crisis. But Brother George, I can't say that I've ever lived in my Christian life day by day wondering if I was going to survive. I ain't never had nobody try to physically kill me that I know of. A lot of people were trying to stab me in the back with their tongue, and they were trying to destroy me with their tongue. But, I mean, they're trying to kill David. He's got a king chasing him that tried to pin him to the wall while he was playing the harp, trying to be a blessing to him. David's like, I'm trembling. I'm horrified. I don't think we can begin to understand what David's going through. But he didn't let it stop him from praying. The fears that horrified him, no matter what it is you're afraid of, it shouldn't stop you from praying. Thirdly, and this is going to sound crazy, but this is in here. You got to write this down. Number three, David had a persistent prayer life in spite of the fantasies that haunted him. David had trouble with his mind. His mind was running away with him. Now, come on, stay with me. I know that don't ever happen to you. I know you always have it together. You always think clearly, and it makes perfect sense. But David said in verse number 6, I said, oh, that I had wings like a dove, for then would I fly away and be at rest. He's fantasizing about just getting out of here. Just get me out of here. I want to just be like a bird and rise above and just go somewhere where nobody knows who I am and where I'm at, where I can finally have some peace and quiet. He said in verse 7, then lo, would I wander off far off and remain in the wilderness, just anywhere but where I'm at, where nobody can find me, where Saul and his armies can't find me, where I don't have to worry about maybe one of my men betraying me, which had happened multiple times in the Old Testament. Guys got their hearts stolen away and stuck a knife in somebody and they weren't expecting it. It happens. And he says, man, I just wish I could just get out of here. I wish I could just escape my environment. I ain't gonna lie to you, I've had that thought more than a few times. Fantasized about just disappearing from his environment. He says in verse 8, I would hasten my escape from the windy storm and tempest. He was going through a storm and didn't like it. Nobody likes it when they're going through a storm. I've never met a Christian yet that was so spiritual, says, preacher, my life's upside down. It's absolute chaos. You won't believe it. People hate me. I'm just worried. But I'm telling you, this is the greatest. It's great being a Christian. It's those times when your faith is tested. Your prayer life's also tested. He's asking and begging God. He's fantasizing about disappearing from his environment. But he's fantasizing about the destruction of his enemies. Look at what he says in verse number 9. Destroy, O Lord, and divide their tongues, for I have seen violence and strife in the city. Day and night they go about it upon the walls thereof. Mischief also and sorrow are in the midst of it. He said, wickedness is in the midst of it. Deceit and guile depart not from her streets. He's fantasizing not only about disappearing from his environment, but he's fantasizing about the destruction of his enemies. Lord, I wish you would just take them out. He's praying, by the way. This is what he's living with. This is what he's thinking. This is what he's feeling. This is why he said it was noise. This is why he said he was mourning in his complaints. It's just all over the place. But then fourthly, we see David had a persistent prayer life in spite of the friends that hurt him. Look at what he says in verse number 12. For it was not an enemy that reproached me, then I could have borne it. Neither was it he that hated me that did magnify himself against me, then I would have hid myself from him. But it was thou, a man mine equal, my God, and mine acquaintance. We took sweet counsel together and walked into the house of God in company. Can you see David's hurting? David's hurting. By the way, these are the kind of people that can hurt you. People that you don't know and people that you don't care about can't really hurt you. It's the ones you love. It's the ones you fellowship with. It's the ones you broke bread with. It's the ones you went to church with. It's the ones you served God with. Those are the ones that have the capacity, Brother Caleb, to really just rip your guts out. The ones you've invested in, the ones you've prayed for and prayed with, those that have helped you through hard times and you've helped them through hard times, and then something happens and next thing you know, that's the person sticking a knife in your back. That's the one sowing discord. That's the one trying to undermine what you're doing. That's the one that's keeping you up at night. That's the one that's got you so tore up you don't know what to do. Preacher, what are you saying? I'm just reading the text and I'm just letting you know that none of this stopped David from praying. Evening, morning, and at noon. He just kept praying. He just kept praying. By the way, when you get to verse 15, he's still fantasizing about the destruction. Look at what he says. Let death seize upon them, verse 15, and let them go down quick into hell, for wickedness is in their dwellings and among them. He's praying. Not really a biblical prayer. It's not really a spiritual prayer. Now, come on, y'all. In fact, stay with me. Don't nod up at me right here. This actually goes contrary to what Jesus taught us. Just in case anybody has a short memory, here's what Jesus said. Let me read the words of the precious, darling Son of God. He said, "You have heard that it hath been said, thou shalt love thy neighbor and hate thine enemy." That's kind of what David's doing in this chapter. "But I say unto you, love your enemies. Bless them that curse you." Ooh, that's hard. When somebody curses me, it makes me mad. When somebody cusses me out, it makes me mad. Anybody else that gets mad when somebody cusses you out? Blessing them is the last thing in the world you want to do at that time. "Bless them that curse you. Do good to them that hate you. And pray for them which despitefully use you and persecute you." And then say, pray for God to kill them. That's what David's praying in verse number 15. Let death seize upon them. Let them go to hell. That's not how we ought to pray. That's not the right kind of way to pray. I'm just going to be honest with y'all. You say, well, that's how I feel right now. That's how David felt. Then don't make it right. I'm still reading the King James Bible. "Pray for them which despitefully use you and persecute you, that ye may be the children of God which is in heaven. For he maketh his sun to rise on the evil and on the good, and sendeth rain on the just and on the unjust. For if ye love them that love you, what reward have ye? Do not even the publicans the same?" He said the lost people, the heathens, have no trouble loving people that love them. "If you salute your brethren only, what do you more than others? Do not even the publicans so? Be ye therefore perfect, even as your Father which is in heaven is perfect." I just wanted to clarify that tonight in case anybody found a new way to pray. If I was you, I wouldn't pray verse 15. "Let death seize upon them and let them go down quick into hell, for wickedness is in their dwellings and among them." That's not biblical praying. But this is the way, this is where David's at right now. Is everybody still with me? This is hard. It's hard to preach this tonight for some reason. I don't know. Maybe it just goes against everything the flesh is feeling. You see, I'm having a hard time, Pastor Shiflett. It's hard to pray. Yeah, David's having a hard time too. He's still praying. And that's the thought of the message tonight. Pray no matter what. It don't matter what you're going through. It don't matter how bad it is. It don't matter how crazy and cockeyed your thinking is and your heart's not where it ought to be. There's one thing you and I ought to be settled on, and that is when we don't pray, things get worse. It don't get better by not praying. If you read this chapter, and you can read a lot of chapters that David wrote, he starts out pretty fouled up at the beginning of the chapter. By the time he gets to the end of the chapter, he's doing pretty good. That happens a lot of times when you pray. You go in all cockeyed and carnal and backslid, but the longer you pray, the God helps you get your mind right. Amen. Helps you get your heart right. You come out of your prayer closet a lot of times, say, "Man, I'm embarrassed and ashamed of what I said when I started." And I don't know about y'all, but that's how I'm just being real with y'all. Yeah. I've got down to pray many times. I don't even know where to start. I don't even know where to start. It's like, Lord, I don't even know where to start. I got so many things that need attention, so many areas of my life and things in the church and people in the church. I don't even know where to start. I feel like a lot of times it's just noise. I guarantee you one thing though, stop praying and walking away from your prayer closet and neglecting prayer, don't fix it.
1: Amen.
0: You say, but I just don't feel like my prayer is very effective. The fact that you're praying says something. Now, I'm not knocking the effectual fervent prayer of a righteous man. This message tonight is a message everybody in here could help. It could help somebody. I know it helped me. I get up from my prayer closet sometimes. I feel like that was a waste of time. Does anybody in here ever have that feeling? I'm going to keep my hand up. All the rest of y'all put your hands up. I walk away from my prayer closet sometimes thinking, well, that was a waste of time. And it might have been. Maybe I wasn't praying to the Holy Ghost, and maybe I didn't have the faith that I ought to have. But I'm going to be honest with you. It says something to God when you pray, when you're overwhelmed and your mind's all over the place and you're trembling and your heart is full of fear and you're horrified and friends have turned against you and you're fantasizing about all your enemies just dying and going to hell. Hey, it says something when you just keep praying. Ask God to help you get it right, get your heart right, get your mind right, get in the will of God, get the mind of Christ. Sometimes praying will help you get the mind of Christ.
1: Right.
0: Amen. Amen. I wished I was as good a prayer warrior as some people think I am. But I'm going to be honest with you, getting down to pray, sometimes when you're going through things, it's hard. I almost preached a message tonight on why is it so hard to pray sometimes. Maybe I'll preach that one of these days. Why is it so hard to pray sometimes? I had a list of them. Then God directed me to this chapter and turned everything upside down. But I almost preached tonight on why is it so hard to pray sometimes. Because it's important. And the devil knows it. Amen. Let me conclude with this. In conclusion, in spite of all of David's pain and all of his problems and all that he's going through, by the way, any one of these things is bad. He's going through all of these at the same time. Woo! I mean, he's got it coming at him from every direction. But in conclusion, in spite of all of David's pain and his problems, he never stopped praying. And as a result of that, you see his confidence in God begin to build as you go through this chapter. He was confident in God's power, first of all, to save him. Look at what he says in verse 16. As for me, I will call upon God, and the Lord shall save me. Now, he's not talking about saved as in getting saved and going to heaven. He's talking about the fearfulness in verse number 5, the trembling. He's talking about the horror. He's talking about the voice of the enemy in verse 3, the oppression of the wicked. He's talking about the wrath that they hated him. He's talking about all this. The tempest, the storm in verse number 8. All this stuff that he just wanted, like a bird, fly away from. He said, God will save me. See his confidence growing the more he prayed. As for me, I will call upon God, and the Lord shall save me. Evening, morning, and at noon will I pray and cry aloud. He shall hear my voice. He hath delivered my soul in peace from the battle that was against me. For there were many with me. You see that? He's got confidence that God's going to be able to save him. By the way, God's the only one that will. God's the only one that can. But secondly, he was confident that God's power would be able to sustain him. Look at verse 22. Cast thy burden upon the Lord. How do you reckon you do that? How you reckon you cast your burden upon the Lord? You do that in prayer. That's how you do that. I mean, that ain't what it says, but that's the only way you do it. Cast that burden upon the Lord. You give it to God. How do you give it to God? You give it to God in prayer. Lord, I'm going to let you carry this. I can't carry this. You've got to carry this for me. I saw a video yesterday of a fat man on a little small mule, a little donkey. And that donkey was struggling, man, trying to go up this mountain with these big old boulders. I couldn't even watch the rest of the video clip. I was afraid I was going to see a donkey break his legs, and my stomach couldn't handle it. I'm talking about a guy that big around riding on this little old donkey. I thought, somebody help that little donkey, bless his heart. Somebody help him. But I'm thankful that no matter what I put on God, Brother Leto, it don't overload him. Amen. He can handle it. If he can hold the span of the seas in his hand, I believe he can handle my burdens. What do? You get out on your knees and you just say, Lord, you got to take this. I can't take this no more. I can't take the stress. I can't take losing sleep. I can't take not getting anything out of my Bible. I can't take not being myself when I get to church. You got to take this. He believed that God could sustain him. Cast thy burden upon the Lord and he shall sustain thee. What a blessing. And then thirdly, he had confidence. God had the power to stabilize him. Look at what he says at the last part of verse 22. Cast thy burden upon the Lord. He shall sustain thee. He shall never suffer the righteous to be moved. He said, God's going to keep me right where I need to be. What a blessing. What about that? But thou, O God, shall bring them down into the pit of destruction. Bloody and deceitful men shall not live out half their days, but I will trust in thee. Boy, when you read this chapter, David's all over the place. I'm going to be honest with you. David was not a superhero. He was just like us. He fought battles we fought, dealt with things we fight. He had to go through things that many of us will never go through, but we can relate when we read this. And the driving theme of this chapter for me today was, he never stopped praying. Just kept praying. He didn't make excuses. He didn't say, it ain't gonna do no good. God can't fix this. I'm outnumbered. There's too many people. I'm too bad off. I'm too messed up. No, he just kept on praying. Evening, morning, and at noon will I pray and cry loud, and he shall hear my voice. I thought about that crying aloud, Brother Ron. I thought about those prophets of Baal on top of Mount Carmel, you know, crying loud. The difference in them crying aloud and David crying aloud in Psalm 55 was their God didn't have ears to hear. They cried aloud all day. Nothing happened. Jumped up and down on that altar, cut theirself and bled all over the place. Never got an answer. David says, when I pray and cry aloud, he shall hear my voice. I just want to encourage you tonight. Listen to me. Pray no matter what. You say, I'm not in the mood to pray. Pray anyway. I don't feel like it's going to be a very spiritual prayer. Pray anyway. I feel like if I get down to pray, I feel like it's just going to be a bunch of noise. Pray anyway. Amen. Pray anyway. It'll help you. It'll help you and do you good all at the same time. Amen. Lord, we love you this evening. We thank you for the word of God. We thank you, Lord, for this reminder from the scriptures. Lord, I needed it. I needed this gentle reproof from the word of God tonight. Lord, to be consistent, persistent, insistent in my prayer life. Just crawl off where nobody's at. Nobody knows where I'm at. Nobody can see me. And cast my care upon you. Lord, I need you to help us tonight in this area. Altar's open. Folks are down here in the altar praying. Without any piano music, just altar's open. If God spoke to your heart tonight, let me ask you a question. Could your prayer life be described as persistent, consistent, insistent? Or do you just don't pray when things get bad?
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4: 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John the hit door need a call. I said the meal, yeah, that band the seat in the game. Eight a ya de, Nilsit the yenny ID ahi, bigger any I, becho in do de, the game, to a band the seat in a call. Bella Gamazak, it's it a ya support gifts, ye use each jump. Eight aida pan the seat in a co nane gave a dick at ban the deed in the game. Dina kigone a sadas to na kigone sa anagim. Eight a ya dinch the yinny aidi ahi. 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Bella Cabazak et service gifts. 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

Let me read again 1 Corinthians chapter 30, 1 Corinthians chapter 10, verse 31. Whether therefore you eat or drink or whatsoever you do, do all to the glory of God. We're speaking this week on the importance of giving God the glory. I believe this verse is such a help because I believe this verse helps prevent us from doing things that are wrong. One of the questions we ought to ask ourselves before we involve ourselves in anything, and that's this: will this bring God glory? But it not only prevents us from doing things that are wrong, I think this verse will guide us in doing things that are right, helping us to make sure that we're doing the right things the right way. Matthew chapter 6, you talk about an example of a bunch of people that were doing the right thing the wrong way. Listen to these examples that Jesus gives us. Take heed that you do not your alms before men to be seen of them. Anything wrong with giving alms? No, that's a wonderful thing. It's a biblical thing. But we can do the right thing the wrong way. He says this: otherwise you have no reward of your Father which is in heaven. Therefore, when thou doest thine alms, do not sound a trumpet before thee, as the hypocrites do in the synagogues and in the streets, that they may have glory of men. Verily I say unto you, they have their reward. They have their reward. Nothing wrong with giving alms, but boy, you could do the right thing the wrong way. How about this? Jesus went on to say, when thou prayest, thou shalt not be as the hypocrites are, for they love to pray standing in the synagogues and in the corners of the streets, that they may be seen of men. Verily I say unto you, they have their reward. Hey, preachers, anything wrong with prayer? Not a thing wrong with prayer. I highly recommend it. The Bible urges us to pray. Aren't you glad that God invites us to come boldly to the throne of grace? But you can do the right thing the wrong way. He talks about fasting in verse number 16, Matthew 6, 16. Moreover, when you fast, be not as the hypocrites of a sad countenance, for they disfigure their faces that they may appear unto men to fast. Verily I say unto you, they have their reward. Now, what is wrong with the men in these examples? Well, folks, they were doing the right thing, but they were doing it the wrong way. You see, they weren't doing it to bring glory to God. They were doing these things to bring glory to themselves. Good things, by the way. Giving of alms, praying, fasting. The Bible teaches us that all these things are good things, but because they did it to receive glory for themselves instead of glory to God, then Jesus, of course, soundly condemns this kind of behavior. It's good for all of us, folks, all of us, to take inventory of our service to the Lord, not to just ask ourselves, are we doing the right things? But are we doing them in such a way that brings God the glory? Hey, when you sing that song, come on, in church, when you sing that song, are you doing it to bring glory to yourselves or glory to God? If you sing a song, it ought to be so that God gives glory from that song. I hope this helps us. Until tomorrow, let's continue to look for that blessed hope and the glorious appearing of the great God and our Savior, Jesus Christ.

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The church building is located on Highway 264 next to the Arizona Department of Transportation Yard. 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
1: 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All scripture portions are from the King James Version of the Bible. And now, today's proverb. Today's Light for Your Pathway comes from Proverbs chapter 20. Wine is a mocker, strong drink is raging, and whosoever is deceived thereby is not wise. The fear of a king is as the roaring of a lion. Whoso provoketh him to anger sinneth against his own soul. It is an honor for a man to cease from strife, but every fool will be meddling. The sluggard will not plow by reason of the cold, therefore shall he beg in harvest, and have nothing. Counsel in the heart of man is like deep water, but a man of understanding will draw it out. Most men will proclaim everyone his own goodness, but a faithful man who can find? The just walketh in his integrity, his children are blessed after him. The king that sitteth in the throne of judgment scattereth away all evil with his eyes. Who can say, I have made my heart clean, I am pure from my sin? Divers weights and divers measures, both of them are alike abomination to the Lord. Even a child is known by his doings, whether his work be pure and whether it be right. The hearing ear and the seeing eye, the Lord hath made even both of them. Love not sleep, lest thou come to poverty. Open thine eyes, and thou shalt be satisfied with bread. It is not, saith the buyer. But when he has gone his way, then he boasteth. There is gold and a multitude of rubies, but the lips of knowledge are a precious jewel. Take his garment that is surety for a stranger, and take a pledge of him for a strange woman. Bread of deceit is sweet to a man, but afterwards his mouth shall be filled with gravel. Every purpose is established by counsel, and with good advice make war. He that goeth about as a talebearer revealeth secrets. Therefore meddle not with him that flattereth with his lips. Whoso curseth his father or his mother, his lamp shall be put out in obscure darkness. An inheritance may be gotten hastily at the beginning, but the end thereof shall not be blessed. Say not thou, I will recompense evil, but wait on the Lord, and he shall save thee. Divers weights are an abomination to the Lord, and a false balance is not good. Man's goings are of the Lord. How can a man then understand his own way? It is a snare to the man who devoureth that which is holy and after vows to make enquiry. A wise king scattereth the wicked and bringeth the weal over them. The spirit of man is the candle of the Lord, searching all the inward parts of the belly. Mercy and truth preserve the king, and his throne is upholden by mercy. The glory of young men is their strength, and the beauty of old men is the gray head. The blueness of a wound cleanseth away evil, so do stripes the inward parts of the belly. We trust that the power of God's Word on today's edition of Light for Your Pathway was a blessing. 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

0: This is the More Sure Word Broadcast, a biblical preaching outreach of Pastor Brent Logan from the Sweet Springs Baptist Church in Ardmore, Alabama. We are so glad you've joined us today. And now, let's listen in from the pulpit of Pastor Logan.
1: Now, Jesus, no question, they believed that he was a prophet. He said things nobody else said. He said things that just captivated them. He brought things out of the Bible that they were astonished with. And he prophesied of things to come. He was foretelling the future about some. No doubt they thought he was a prophet. But certainly Deuteronomy 18, the Bible had promised Israel a prophet.

0: like unto Moses that was coming. Maybe they thought he was that prophet. Of course, that's a hint of the Messiah to come. But they said, well, maybe instead of one of the prophets, maybe you're Elijah. They said that for another reason, because in the book of Malachi, the last book of the Old Testament, God said before the great day, before the terrible day of judgment, I'm going to send Elijah the prophet. So there was a reason why they thought that. There's another reason too. I mean, there were a lot of prophets in the Bible, but Isaiah and Jeremiah and all these other prophets, they weren't doing miracles like Elijah. I mean, they were watching Jesus and they were seeing these miracles. Well, it must be Elijah. No, not Elijah. And then they said, well, some people say, Lord, some people say you're Jeremiah. Some people think you're Jeremiah. Now, that one's intriguing. You won't find that in the other Gospels. Why did they think it was Jeremiah? You ever read the book of Jeremiah? It's a big, long book. You know what we call Jeremiah? We call him the weeping prophet. I said, he's just not a prophet. We know he cares because we've watched him cry. Maybe he's Jeremiah. By the way, Jeremiah was the last prophet with the last king of Israel. And Jeremiah, after that, prophesied to Gentiles. There's probably a reason in there, but he's not none of those people. But I do want to say this. All those men that they just listed, John the Baptist, Elijah, Jeremiah, one of the prophets, all those are that's very complimentary. In other words, the majority of the people have a great opinion of the Lord Jesus Christ. They think very well of him. But you see, that's not enough. That won't cut it. It won't cut it that you think he's great. It doesn't cut it that you'll have a high opinion of the Lord Jesus Christ. You've got to go farther than that. And so the Lord, after he gets this answer from his disciples about whom men say that he is, notice what he says to them in verse number 15. He saith unto them, but whom say ye that I am? Okay, now you've told me what other people think. What do you think? Are you influenced by what they think or what they say? I would ask you this morning, what do you believe? Who has influenced what you believe? Who has influenced what you think about Jesus Christ? Who's influenced your life for you to have the opinions that you have? Or are they opinions that you've come to on your own about Jesus Christ from the depth of your heart? Because it's not enough for you to borrow someone else's opinion of Jesus. You've got to have your own belief and your own personal trust and your own personal understanding of who Christ is. Doesn't matter what mom and daddy think about Jesus. What do you think about Jesus? Doesn't matter what your grandparents knew about Jesus. What do you know about Jesus? But whom do ye say that I am? I need to know what you guys think of me personally. Why did he ask them that? I mean, they've left their nets. They've left their jobs. Are you listening to me? This is an unfathomable question. I mean, these guys have left everything, and Jesus turns to them and said, who do you guys say I am? Well, Lord, we're walking around here. We've left our wives and our kids and our houses and our jobs. It's not enough for you to leave your houses, your kids, and your jobs and walk around with me. I need to know what you believe in your heart. Because we know one of them birds didn't believe at all. Whom do ye say that I am? You know what? I started this by saying, and I was corrected as I began to study, because in my
1: in my analyzation of this passage, I'm thinking that Jesus is saying, who do the people think I am? And who do you disciples think I am? But you know, that's not what's in the text. He did not say, whom do you think I am? Look at it. Verse 15, he saith unto them, but whom say ye that I am? He is more concerned, too, about what they're saying to others, about their public confession to others about who he is. You understand that? Okay, it's great, guys. You may know who I am, but what are you saying that I am? Are you engaging with other people? Are you telling them, I want to know when you get in a conversation with your relatives back home, I want to know what you're telling them about me. You know, maybe our lives would be, maybe when we stand before Jesus Christ, maybe the Lord is going to ask us, you know, I'm concerned about, let's talk about what you said about me before your peers and before your relatives and for your coworkers. You know, the average Christian would have to say, well, I don't say nothing about you. I keep that in the church. That's what I've heard. We'll go out in the street, you know, and we'll talk to people about Jesus Christ, and we'll sing to the Lord and the public, and we'll preach to the Lord and the public, and we'll hand out, and we'll talk to people about Jesus Christ and the public. And every now and then somebody will come and say, why don't you keep that in the church? I tell you why I don't keep it in the church. Because the Lord wants me to take it to the world. When's the last time you had a conversation about Jesus Christ to somebody outside of this church? And you said to them, I tell you what, Jesus Christ is my Savior. He's the best thing that ever happened to me. I believe that he was a virgin-born Son of God and that he died on a cross for my sin and was buried and rose from the dead. And I believe he's alive and I believe he's coming back. When's the last time that came out of your mouth? Jesus said, what are you saying? When's the last time you had a conversation? I get nervous about these people that say they're saved, but they can't ever tell anybody that. I mean, I'm not the judge of whether or not you're saved. I just don't understand. If Jesus is your Savior, why don't you ever open your mouth and say that to anybody? Are you embarrassed of him? I mean, we talk about sports and we talk about hobbies and we talk about our jobs and God knows we talk about politics and we talk about what we think is bad and what is wrong in people's lives. Do we ever open our mouths and say something about Jesus Christ? And if not, what's wrong? Why couldn't you just see somebody in the gas station and say, hey, how you doing? Good. I love Jesus Christ. It's getting quiet in here. It is a lot easier. Now, it's hard for some people to go to church, and God have mercy on people that say they're saved and they can't even go to church. But, I mean, it's a lot easier to go to church. It's a lot harder to be out in the public and say something about Jesus Christ. Some people can't even talk about Jesus to their relatives. And it makes me, do you know him? Do you love him? Who do you say? Whom do you say that I am? Will you open your mouth and tell who you believe that he really is? That's a great question, isn't it? I think that is the question. By the way, that'll help you with the cults. You know, if the cults, if a Jehovah's Witness or a Mormon comes to the door, knocks on your door, starts talking to you, all you have to do is ask them what they think of Jesus Christ. Who's Jesus Christ? Is he a created God or is he God in the flesh? That just settles the discussion. You ask, you talk to somebody about salvation, they say, "Well, I'm a Methodist." Okay, I'm white, right? That's not the question. The question is, what about Jesus in your life, and what do you believe about him? So that's the great question. Let's look at the great confession, verse 16. And Simon Peter answered and said, "Thou art the Christ, the Son of the living God." That's short, but it's pretty great. You know, sometimes you don't have to preach a whole sermon or wax elegant. Just get to the point, man. And Peter, if Peter's one thing, he opens his mouth, he gets straight to the point. He doesn't engage in any religious conversation or fluff. He goes right to the heart of the matter. And by the way, we can do the same thing as well, and we should. And the Bible tells us very plainly, I'll just read it in your hearing, in 1 John chapter 4, verse number 15, the Bible says, "Whosoever shall confess that Jesus is the Son of God, God dwelleth in him, and he in God." We can have a short confession as well and let people know exactly what we think of Jesus. But this is a great confession. He says, first of all, let's analyze it. Thou art the Christ. Now, that's a big word. It meant a lot to Jewish people, a whole lot more than it does to Gentiles. Christ means the anointed one. And there were three that were anointed in the Old Testament. The prophet was anointed, and the priest was anointed, and the king was anointed. And the word Christ, this word that wraps up everything that Messiah was to the Jewish people, means that there's coming a day and there's coming an individual that's going to be God's anointed one. He will be God's anointed prophet, and he will be God's anointed priest, and he will be God's anointed king, and he's the only one you need because he's God's choice, and he ought to be everybody's choice. They knew exactly who Christ was. In John chapter 4, what an amazing event. Jesus meets that woman at the well that's so filled with sin in her life and immorality in her life. But you know what? She knew something that the scribes and the chief priests and nobody and the Pharisees didn't know. She ran into town and he says, "Hey, you need to come see a man that told me all things that ever I did. Is not this the Christ?"
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0: Do you know much about your family background? How far back can you trace your family tree? Well, welcome to Through the Bible. Our teacher, Dr. J. Vernon McGee, believes the Bible has a lot to say about where we come from, and as our study of Genesis continues, we see just how personal that story becomes. You may be surprised to discover that some of our ancestors are clearly identified among the descendants of Noah, and while for others, we can only wonder. And speaking of family, we've got a few minutes to hear from members of our Through the Bible family. And Greg, I hear that we've got some really good ones today.
1: 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And of course, it's letter month, so we want to hear from you. 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You can send an email, a text. You can post on Facebook. We're watching, and we will hear your story. But you want to start with this great letter from Chris.
0: Yeah. Thank you so much, Chris begins. My brothers and sisters who keep this wonderful Bible bus on the road. I've been listening through many iterations of the app for more than 7 years, God's grace and mercy and truth reassuring me every day. I'm in a marriage with an alcoholic, and I thought I could not stay in it. With 5 now grown children, I'm seeing the fruits of some very difficult times between the Lord and me. I finally resolved not to fight a losing battle against the Creator of the universe and to trust in His provision for each day, for His mercies are new every morning. The world offers no hope for me but God. He has given me a sweetness even in this struggle. Dr. McGee telling me what God is saying every morning as I start my day has truly taken my focus off myself and let me be prayerful for my brothers and sisters worldwide in far worse conditions. Their stories both humble and encourage me. Thank you, World Prayer Team, and again, all of you for being faithful to the Word. To God alone be the glory. I'll see you all someday.
1: Wow, so many wonderful things. First of all, thanks, Chris, for your honesty. You know, I love it when listeners share their real struggles, because we all have struggles. It's not true that any of us sails through life without struggles, and so we're grateful we can be there for you, brother. Now, let's hear from a sister named Sherry in Florida who says this. On May 10th, 2021, I committed fully to listening to the broadcast every single day and reading my Bible along with the teaching. I am very excited that I have most likely only missed 3 or 4 days.
0: All right.
1: Well, let's round of applause for Sherry. Well done. She goes on, thank you so much for all the work you do and for letting this teaching be such a blessing, even though Dr. McGee is not with us anymore. I cannot wait to see him in heaven someday and tell him what wonderful fruit came out of his ministry. Mm. I've joined the World Prayer Team, and I love listening to your letters every day. I also enjoy putting a little gas in the Bible bus whenever I can. You will never know how much encouragement you give me. Wow.
0: Yeah, that certainly is an encouragement. And Sherry, thank you for doing that, for committing to be on the Bible bus. And hopefully as you finish up this cycle, whatever it is for you, you'll just keep going again and again, as so many of us already do.
1: And we do want to encourage you, it is letter month. Please get in touch with us. You can email us at BibleBus@TTB.org. You can find us on Facebook, and you can send a good old-fashioned letter as well.
0: Yep. Leave us a voicemail also at 1-800-65-BIBLE.
1: Yes.
0: Greg, let me pray for us as we begin. Heavenly Father, we're thankful for your faithfulness to us and to the ministry of Through the Bible. We pray that you would bless the program now. In Jesus' name, amen. Now turn to Genesis 10 as we make our way through the Bible with Dr. J. Vernon McGee.
2: Now today, friends, we come back to the book of Genesis, and we are down to the 10th chapter. But probably I should say a word or two before we leave the 9th chapter, because the question always comes up, why is this recorded about Noah and the sin of Noah? Well, may I say that if man had written the book, he would have done one of two things. He would have covered it up and made Noah a hero, or else he would have made it a great deal more sordid than it is. But the fact of the matter is that it's recorded for a purpose. It's recorded to let you and me know that God was encouraging the children of Israel in entering the land of Canaan for the very simple reason that there was a curse pronounced upon them, a judgment upon them. And all you have to do is read the rest of the scripture, the Old Testament, and secular history to discover that. Canaanites have pretty much disappeared. And then these things, we're told, are written for our learning. It's to let you and me know something of the weakness of the flesh, that the spirit is willing, but the flesh is weak. And the Lord Jesus said, that which is born of the flesh is flesh. And Paul made it very clear that no flesh would be justified by keeping the law at all. And Paul in Galatians 2:16 says, "For by the law shall no flesh be justified." So that what we have here is the story of a man that fell. And it's a story of the weakness of the flesh. Now, we offered an excuse for Noah last time, but frankly, this is the bare facts, getting right down to the nitty-gritty. Noah got drunk. And that raises for us today the real problem, and maybe that you as a Christian do not get drunk. But may I say, maybe you and I are living in the flesh to the extent we're just as displeasing to God as Noah was. We today have, I think, a wrong conception of life and this universe that we are in. For instance, our nation has spent billions of dollars to put man on the moon, and it's just not a good place to live, it looks like. But nothing is spent on how to live on the earth. And you know, that's what God is concerned about, is to train you and me how to live on the earth. And so you have this tremendous statement, and there's no curse pronounced upon Ham. The curse is upon Canaan, his son. And I do not know how much Canaan was involved in this. All we are given is just the record here, and we recognize that Canaan is mentioned for a very definite purpose. But it hasn't anything to do with a curse of color that's put upon any part of the human race. I think that has been one of the sad things that have been said about the black man that is not fair to him at all. And it's not fair to God because he never said that. After all, the first great civilizations were Hamitic civilizations, the Egyptian and the Babylonian. And we need, I think, to make it very clear, certainly Noah didn't lose his salvation. I trust that you understand that it was an awful thing, and frankly, I see no excuse for it. Now, we come to chapter 10, and when we come to chapter 10, we are in this area here where we see the genealogies, actually the families, the origin of the nations of the world. Now, this chapter 10 is far more important than the attention I'm going to give to it today. Now, I regret that I can't give more attention to it, but we do have to cut corners in certain places. And very frankly, this is a chapter that will only interest certain folk who are interested in ethnology or anthropology and the story of man on the earth. And I have before me a chart made by a man with his master's degree who has majored in ethnology, H.S. Miller. And it's a very complicated chart. It shows where all of the races of the world, the different nations came from. You can find out here where you came from. And you may be sure that the sons of Japheth never are part of the lost tribes of Israel. They just don't get that way. And ethnology would never bear out that type of thing. That makes this a very interesting chapter. And by the way, this man who got his master's in this field used the 10th chapter of being basic to any study that there is a threefold division of the human family today, three major divisions in ethnology, and revealed in these three sons of Noah, Ham, Shem, and Japheth. Now we have given to us here in this 10th chapter the genealogies of all three of them. You have Japheth in verses 2 and 5. And then we have those that are given of Ham, verses 6 through 20. And they were the ones outstanding at the very beginning, by the way. And then you have the sons of Shem, verses 21 to 33. And you find that the same pattern that we've had so far is being followed, and it'll be followed right through the Bible, for that matter. God gives the rejected line first and a word concerning it, Then he drops that subject, not to be brought up again, by the way. And then he gives the accepted line, the line that's leading to Christ. So you have here these threefold division of the human family. Let me read again now. These are the generations of the sons of Noah, Shem, Ham, Japheth, and unto them were sons born after the flood. The three sons of Noah, and now the sons of Japheth. We have Gomer, Magog, Madai, and all of that. Now in this chart that I have before me, if you wanted to follow through in that, you'd find out that the Scythians, the Slavs, Russians, Bulgarians, Bohemians, Polish, Slovaks, Croatians, all came from Magog, and then from Madai. The Indians came from there, and the Iranic races, Medes, Persians, Afghans, Kurds. And then from Javan, why, we have the Greeks, Romans, and the Romance nations, French, Spanish, Portuguese, Italian, and so on. Then you have coming from Tyrus, the Thracians, the Teutons, the Germans, and from them you have the East Germanic and the European races, the North Germanic or the Scandinavians, and the West Germanic, and from them the High German, the Low German, the Angles and the Saxons and the Jews, the Anglo-Saxon race, the English people. May I say to you, this is a tremendously interesting chart, and I wish that it was possible for us to send it out, but we have no supervision over that chart at all, and I'd get in trouble if I attempted to send it out. But it is extremely interesting. And then you have the sons of Ham given here, and we begin in the sons of Ham, Cush, Mizraim, and Phut, and Canaan. Now you see, there were other sons of Ham, but the curse only went upon Canaan. Why it didn't go upon the others, I'm not prepared to say. I recognize there are others that can give you the whole thing. Now, from Cush, there came the Ethiopians. And may I say that actually, from the Canaanites, you get the Phoenicians and the Hittites and the Jebusites and the Amorites, the Girgashites, Hivites, and all the other Electrolytes too, by the way. But frankly, you find that the Africans came from Cush, and they're the Ethiopians. Mizraim, the Egyptians, and the Libyans, you see. So that all of these races, they were Hamitic, if you please. This is a tremendous division. And then we have the story here of Cush begat Nimrod. He became a mighty one in the earth. And mighty, actually, what this man wanted, he wanted to become, if you please, the ruler of a great world empire. That's exactly what the man was interested in. He wanted to become a great world ruler. And we find that he attempted to do it. We are told here he was a mighty hunter before the Lord. Wherefore it's said, even as Nimrod, the mighty hunter before the Lord. And he's not a wild game hunter. Sometimes they give a boy a little air gun, he goes out and shoots a sparrow, and when he comes in, why, they say, my, look, he's a little Nimrod. He hit a sparrow. But actually, Nimrod wasn't shooting sparrows or hunting wild game in Africa. He was a hunter of men's souls. That's the thought here. Wherefore it said, even as Nimrod, the mighty hunter before the Lord, and the beginning of his kingdom was Babel and Erech and Akkad and Calneh in the land of Shinar, those great cities that were there. He's the founder of them. Now, he has quite a story that you pick up in secular history. Hyslop, in his book, The Two Babylons, gives the background, which I'm not going to enter into today at all, but it's a very fascinating story of how Nimrod actually is responsible, I think, for the Tower of Babel, for he attempted to bring together the human race after the flood in an effort to get them united in a race or in a nation where he could become a great world ruler. He was the founder of Babel. He's a rebel, hunter of the souls of man. He's the lawless one, and he's a shadow and a type of the last world ruler, Antichrist, who's to come. And this is the man that is before us here. I don't care to enter into more detail concerning him. The first great civilization came therefore out from the son of Ham. We need to recognize that. It's so easy today to fall into the old pattern. We were taught that in school, let's face it, a few years ago. Now, the black man today is wanting more study given of his race. I don't blame him. I don't think probably he's been given an opportunity in the past couple hundred years. But if you want to know the story of the black man, the story of his beginning, he just happened to head up the two great civilizations, the first two that appeared on this earth. They were sons of Ham. And that's important to see. Nimrod was a son of Ham. And then we are told, as we go on down in this, and I'm not going to attempt to develop that line at all, but in verse 21, we are told, unto Shem. Now we're given the line that's going to lead to Abraham and then to the nation Israel and to the coming of Christ into the world. This is the pattern of the Holy Spirit. He gives the rejected line first, he drops it, then he picks up the other. Now we're going to follow this line, which is a very important thing to note. And God is bidding goodbye to the rest of humanity for the time being, because he's coming back after them later on. Safer in his book, and I want to quote him now. This is one of the most remarkable statements concerning the 10th chapter of Genesis. Let me read it. The 10th chapter of Genesis is a very remarkable chapter. Before God leaves, as it were, the nations to themselves and begins to deal with Israel, his chosen people, from Abraham downward, he takes a loving farewell of all the nations of the earth, as much as to say, I'm leaving you for a while, but I love you. I have created you. I've ordered all your future, and their different genealogies are traced. That is the picture we have before us. Now, in this chapter, 70 nations are listed, 14 of them from Japheth. 30 of them came from Ham. Don't forget that. I'd give you a different conception today of the black man at his beginning. Now, I do want to say this, and I should add, I think that 26 nations from Shem. So you have 70 nations that are listed here. It would seem to me that God has done this. Why has the white man in our day been so prominent? Well, I'll tell you why. Because at the beginning, it was the black man, the colored races. Then you have the sons of Shem. During the time of David, they made a tremendous impact upon this world. And you'll notice that from Shem, there came others, actually the Syrians, not the Chaldeans. I disagree with that. But there came the Lydians, and not the Assyrians, but Syrians, and the Armenians. And you find that from them came the Arabians from Joktan, and you find several of these great nations. Now, they appeared next. Now, we are in that period, apparently, where the white man has come to the front. I think that all three are demonstrating that regardless of whether it's a son of Ham, Shem, or Japheth, they are incapable of ruling this world. And that's what God is demonstrating, I believe. And to see this is a tremendous thing. Now you have in the sons of Shem one that is mentioned that a great deal is made of, and that's in verse 25, and I must mention it to pass on. And unto Eber were born two sons. The name of one was Peleg, for in his days was the earth divided, and his brother's name was Joktan. Now, when I went over this before, I received all sorts of weird interpretations of what it meant the earth was divided, and that it speaks actually that there is a physical division here in the earth, that the earth had some tremendous physical catastrophe that took place. Well, frankly, all in the world that Moses is saying here, friends, he's anticipating the next chapter in which he's going to give the Tower of Babel. That was the time the earth was divided. And may I say, the simple interpretation just seems to be the one that a great many miss, and we ought not to. Now I drop down to pick up the last verse, verse 32 of this chapter. These are the families of the sons of Noah, after their generation, in their nations, and by these were the nations divided in the earth after the flood. And I want to submit to you that this is one of the great chapters of the Bible, and yet we spent less time with it than any other. But you can see what a rich study this would make for anyone who really wanted to take not a biased, but a fair appraisal of the human family. This has been a very remarkable chapter, and a great many have used it. Now we come to the 11th chapter, and we come here to what I sometimes have called the greatest tongue movement on record, and that was the Tower of Babel. Now let's move down in this, because I won't get very far, but I will get a little ways. And the whole earth was of one language and of one speech. I do not know what language they spoke at that time. A friend of mine, a fellow Texan, a preacher in Texas, he told me, he said, "You and I probably are the only two that really know what they spoke before the Tower of Babel," and that was Texan. Well, I'll be honest with you, since then I've come to the conclusion it could have been something else. But what the language was, I don't know. And I believe whatever that language was will be the language that will be spoken in heaven. I think it's going to be a much better language than we have today. They'll have better nouns and verbs and adverbs and adjectives. Now, will you notice? And the whole earth was of one language and of one speech. And it came to pass as they journeyed from the east, apparently man was moving toward the west, that they found a plain in the land of Shinar, and they dwelt there. Now that is in the Tigris, Euphrates Valley. And they said one to another, "Go to, let us make brick and burn them thoroughly." And they had brick for stone, and slime had they for mortar. Well, down in that area, there's no stone. And so they made brick. And that in and of itself reveals something about the building. It's not, shall I say, a sort of a phony building. Well, according to that, then, practically all the buildings in our cities today are that way, made of brick. And that's the type of building material, I guess, that's more popular than any other kind today. And yet, the brick was used there because of the practicality of it. It was a necessity. Now, notice what they did. And they said, "Go

0: lest we be scattered abroad upon the face of the whole earth. Now, you will notice that I have emphasized that business of us. They've got a bad case of perpendicular iitis. Let us make us a name. And this is to be a rallying place for man. I think the sole purpose of this was to be a rallying place for man. And I'm going to go into a great deal more detail next time, but the Tower of Babel was a ziggurat. And there are many ruins of them in the Tigris-Euphrates Valley. I have a picture of the ruins of the one in Ur of the Chaldees where Abraham lived. And it was made of brick, solid, and around it was a runway that went to the top. And apparently on top of it was an altar on which in certain instances they offered human sacrifice. Later on, the children were offered in a red-hot idol. All of this was connected with the ziggurat later on. But at this time, they make a tower, and it's to reach to heaven. Now, don't get the impression that they're trying to get their feet out of water. They're trying to build above flood stage. That's not even the thought at all. The whole thought is that they're attempting to build something that is a rallying point for man against God. That's what the Tower of Babel was. It was rebellion against Almighty God. So until next time, my beloved, may God richly bless you.
1: 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I'm Steve Schwetz, grateful for your company, as together we travel through the Bible.

Our story on the Bible Bus today is just one step in a five-year journey through the entire Word of God. Come along for the ride, and you'll study both the Old Testament and New Testament, discovering God's great redemption story. Is this your story too?

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1: There are two religions in the world, only two, the true and the false. The difference between these two religions is the difference between heaven and hell. You say, well, Pastor Rogers, I believe there's another way other than the shed blood of the Lord Jesus Christ. You do? Well, let me ask you a question. If there's another way other than the shed blood of the Lord Jesus Christ, tell me, why did Jesus die?
0: Welcome to Love Worth Finding, featuring the dynamic lessons of beloved pastor and Bible teacher Adrian Rogers. Genesis 4 tells the story of two brothers, Cain and Abel. One was a martyr, the other a murderer. In their story, we see a picture of the blood of Jesus that makes a difference. In part one of today's message, we began to analyze the stark contrast in their worship. While Cain offered a half-hearted sacrifice of fruit of the ground, Abel offered the first of his flock, a spotless lamb, which was a prophecy of Jesus who was to come and redeem. If you have your Bible, turn now to Hebrews 11, verse 4, as Adrian Rogers shares part two of this message, The Blood Makes a Difference.
1: Two offerings. Cain offered the fruit of the ground. He offered vegetables to the Lord. Abel offered to the Lord a slain lamb of the firstlings of the flock. The Bible says that God accepted the offering of Abel, but he did not accept the offering of Cain. Now, we're going to see in this chapter, Hebrews chapter 11 and Genesis chapter 4, some contrast. Are you ready? First of all, here was a contrast in their worship. Two boys, they're worshiping God. One is worshiping in spirit and in truth, and the other is worshiping by his own ingenuity. Now remember Hebrews chapter 11 and verse 4, by faith Abel offered unto God a more excellent sacrifice. Now, what was the difference? Well, may I say this, and listen to me very carefully, all religions are not of the same value. In America today, we're looked upon as politically incorrect and almost un-American if we don't put our arms around everybody else and say, your religion's just as good as mine. It is not true. God had respect unto Abel's offering, to Cain's offering he did not. Now, when he came to God with this offering of vegetables and fruits, it must have been beautiful. I mean, it must have looked like a county fair. There's the most fragrant fruit, the most beautiful flowers, the most succulent vegetation. And he offers this to God because he's been out there plowing the ground. But the Bible says, cursed is the ground. Of the sweat of your brow will you till the ground. And what he has done is he is offering his own work. Put in your margin Jude verse 11. Woe unto them, for they have gone the way of Cain. What is the way of Cain? It is to try to save yourself by your own good works rather than by the grace of God. It represents culture rather than Calvary. Now, you're in Hebrews chapter 11. In Hebrews chapter 9, verse 22, the Bible says, without shedding of blood is no remission. There is no salvation apart from the shedding of blood. What did Cain offer? Vegetables. Now, what did Abel offer? Well, the Bible says Abel offered of the firstling of his flock. Go back again, if you will, in Genesis chapter 4 and verse 4. And Abel, he also brought of the firstlings of his flock. Abel's offering was based on a blood atonement. Now, let me tell you the difference between these two. I said people need to turn from religion to Jesus Christ. Religion is what sinful people do for a holy God. The gospel is the good news of what a holy God has already done for sinful man. The Bible says in Hebrews chapter 11 and verse 4, by faith Abel offered unto God a more excellent sacrifice. Now, where did Abel get the idea of bringing a blood offering to Almighty God? Now, remember, it was just a shadow of the Lord Jesus Christ. Where did he get that idea? Well, when Adam and Eve sinned against God, they tried to clothe themselves with fig leaves. What is that? The fruit of the ground. What did God do? God came into the Garden of Eden and God made them coats of skin, animal skin. How do you get coats of skin? Blood had to be shed. Where did Abel learn the idea that it takes blood? Without shedding of blood is no remission. He learned it from his parents. Abel is called a prophet of God. Abel was a martyr who died for his faith. Adam and Eve had two sons, one a martyr, one a murderer. Abel was a prophet. He understood the Word of God. Don't get the idea that these people out there were just plowing with sticks and didn't know anything. No, and let me say something else. The blood of the Lord Jesus Christ was not an afterthought. It was not an emergency action. Before He swung this world into space, God had redemption by blood in His mind. There is a red river of life. It begins to flow in the book of Genesis, and it flows all the way through. That river began to flow when God made coats of skin for Adam and Eve. And then that river passed on down when Abel took of the firstlings of the flock and offered a blood sacrifice to the Lord. The first act that Noah did when he came out of the ark after Genesis 6 and the flood came was to offer a blood sacrifice. God called Abraham, and Abraham, the father of the faithful, God said to Abraham, "Abraham, take your son up to Mount Moriah and sacrifice him." And at the last moment when the knife was about to fall into the bosom of Isaac, God said, "Abraham, don't hurt the lad, don't harm the lad. Look, over here is a ram caught in a thicket." I like to think of it as a ram crowned with thorns, his horns locked in that thicket. "Take that ram and sacrifice him." No wonder Jesus said, "Abraham saw my day and was glad." Abraham, way back, you know, more than a millennium before Jesus ever came, knew something of the blood sacrifice. And then God called Moses, and Moses, God said to Moses, "Moses, take my people from the land of Egypt, the land of sin and darkness and slavery, and bring them into the promised land." And God said, "Moses, when you do this, in order to let the people go out, tell every family, take a lamb and sacrifice that lamb and put the blood of that lamb on the doorpost of that house, because my death angel is going to come through the land of Egypt." And God says, "My death angel is going to be looking for something. He's going to be looking for the blood. And if the blood is there upon the doorpost," God says, "when I see the what? The blood, I will pass over you. Without shedding of blood is no remission of sins." And then after Moses, they got in the land, God gave them the Levitical law, and they were told how to make those sacrifices. And every smoking altar of every Jewish temple, it all points to the coming of Jesus. And thousands of lambs and rams and turtle doves are offered, and blood is shed. Why is this? What is God doing with all of that? God is conditioning His people. There's a conditioned response. When they see the blood, they know that sin means death, sin means death, sin means death, sin means death. Therefore, people are ready for the death of the Lord Jesus Christ when He died upon the cross, for without shedding of blood is no remission. Don't think this was incidental, friend. This is fundamental. There was a contrast in their worship. Now, secondly, not only is there a contrast in their worship, I want you to notice the consequences of their worship. The consequences of the worship. Look, if you will, in Genesis 4, verses 5 and 6. "But unto Cain and his offering, God had not respect. And Cain was very wroth." Plain English, he was ticked off, he's angry. "And his countenance fell. And the Lord said unto Cain, Why art thou wroth? And why is thy countenance fallen?" Now, God did not have any respect for Cain and all of his good intentions and all of his good works. The difference between Cain and Abel is the difference between righteousness and unrighteousness. Now, you would say, well, God would just say to Cain, "Well, you tried and you didn't get 100% on this test, but I'm going to grade on the curve." Now, God doesn't grade on the curve. God doesn't just give A for effort. And God will not overlook sin. Put it down big, plain, and straight. God will not overlook sin. You know, there are people who say, well, God's too good to punish sin. You've got it backward. God is too good not to punish sin. If you had to go through all the lectionaries and dictionaries of the world to get a word that would describe God and put it into one word, of course, that would be impossible. But if you had to choose one word above all other words, it would be the word holy. Holy means that God never has, God never can, God never will overlook sin. All sin must be punished. If God overlooked sin, God would topple from His throne of holiness. God would cease to be a righteous God. Put in your margin Romans chapter 3, verse 23, "For all have sinned and come short of the glory of God." By the way, you want to know what definition of sin is? Coming short of the glory of God. Don't lie down in the gutter alongside some old hypocrite and say, "I'm longer than he is." Don't measure yourself that way. Here's the glory of God. Here you are. The gap between the glory of God and you, that's sin. All have sinned and come short of the glory of God. All of us. Now, notice verse 24. "Being justified freely by His grace through the redemption that is in Christ Jesus, whom God hath set forth to be a propitiation through faith in His blood, to declare His righteousness for the remission of sins that are past." What does the word propitiation mean? It's a big word. It means satisfaction. Nothing can satisfy the righteousness of God, the holiness of God, except the shed blood of the Lord Jesus Christ. God cannot, God never has, God never will, let any sin go unpunished. Your sin will be pardoned in Christ or punished in hell, but it will never be overlooked. I frequently said, when a guilty man is acquitted, the judge is condemned. If God would let sin go unpunished, God Himself would become a sinner. All Christianity is described in three sentences. I deserve hell. Jesus took my hell. There's nothing left for me but His heaven. That's what it's all about. It is salvation by grace. And the consequences of that worship is lasting not only in time, but in eternity. Now, Abel was killed by Cain, but he didn't cease to exist. He being dead yet speaks. For the child of God, death is not a period but a comma. He still lives on. Now here's the third and final thing. I want you to see not only the contrast in their worship and the consequences of the worship, but I want you to see the conflict of their worship. Look, if you will, now in Genesis 4, verses 5 and 8. "But unto Cain and to his offering he had not respect. And Cain was very angry, wroth, and his countenance fell. And the Lord said unto Cain, Why art thou wroth? Why is thy countenance fallen? If thou doest well, shalt thou not be accepted? And if thou doest not well, sin lieth at the door." Sin is like an animal crouching at the door. That's what that literally means. God says, if you do what I tell you to do, you'll do well. God is no respecter of persons. Sin lieth at the door, and unto thee shall be his desire. That is, sin is ready to devour you, and thou shalt rule over him. That is, if you do right. And Cain talked with Abel his brother, and it came to pass that while they were in the field, that Cain rose up against Abel his brother and slew him. Now I want you to listen very carefully. The first murder was over religion. And it was a religious crowd that crucified the Lord Jesus Christ. As I say, Adam and Eve had two sons. One was a murderer. The other was a martyr. Why did Cain kill Abel? Because his heart was not right with God. No man can be wrong with God and right with his fellow brother. False religion is characterized by force. Our faith is characterized by love. Now you think of what is happening in the world today. You think of the people who are being murdered in the name of religion. They're showing the love of the Lord Jesus Christ. Perhaps Cain was too refined to offer a blood sacrifice, but he was not too refined to plunge a knife or whatever into his brother's bosom. Now, listen to John 16, verses 1 through 4. Jesus said, "These things have I spoken unto you, that ye should not be offended. They shall put you out of the synagogues. Yea, the time cometh that whosoever killeth you will think he doeth God service." Does that sound contemporary? The time will come that whosoever killeth you will think he doeth God service. "And these things will they do unto you, because they have not known the Father nor me. But these things have I told you, that when the time shall come, that ye may remember that I told you of them. And these things I said unto you at the beginning, because I was with you. Jesus said, no fine print in the contract. I'm going to tell you ahead of time, the time will come when they who kill you will think they do God a service. Now, friend, the word martyr and the word witness are the same word in the Greek language. Death doesn't make martyrs, it just simply reveals them. What is our true faith? True faith is never based upon force. One of the greatest mistakes the so-called Christian church ever made was the Crusades, when we tried by force to spread our faith. You say, don't you believe in self-defense? I believe in it with all of my heart. And I believe there are times when we need to go to war, but not to spread the Christian faith. We spread the Christian faith with love. That's the difference, friend, between true religion and false religion. The salvation of Jesus Christ is by grace through faith based on the shed blood of the Lord Jesus Christ. And it is never coerced. Never. Cain slew Abel. Cain was the loser, not Abel. He won the martyr's crown. There are two religions in the world, only two, the true and the false. The difference between these two religions is the difference between heaven and hell. You say, well, Pastor Rogers, I believe there's another way other than the shed blood of the Lord Jesus Christ. You do? Well, let me ask you a question. If there's another way other than the shed blood of the Lord Jesus Christ, tell me, why did Jesus die? The Bible says, if righteousness come by the law, Christ is dead in vain. If a man, a woman, a boy, a girl could be saved any other way, then Calvary was a blunder. Why did God let Jesus die on that cross if there's another way? Why not take the other way? Why did He allow His darling Son to die in agony and blood if there's another way? There is no other way. Hebrews 9:22, without shedding of blood is no remission. There is a red river of blood that flows through all the Bible. What can wash away my sin? Nothing but the blood of Jesus. What can make me whole again? Nothing but the blood of Jesus. A preacher, a good man as the world goes, a compassionate man as the world goes, had the religion of Cain. There are a lot of preachers with the religion of Cain. He had the religion of Cain. He was from a very liberal denomination. He was in his study. There was a knock on the door. He opened the door and there was a little girl, just poorly dressed. And he said, little lady, what can I do for you? She said, can you help me get mother in? Well, he thought perhaps her mother was drunk. The preacher said, well, sweetheart, where is your mother? How do you want me to get her in? She's at home. She's dying. She sent me out to find a preacher to help get her into heaven. Can you help get my mother in? The preacher said, yes, sweetheart, I'll go. And he put on his coat and got his hat and went with the little girl down to the poor section of town there, that little tenement. There was a woman on her deathbed dying, not even with the doctors and the nurses to take care of her. He began to tell her about the Sermon on the Mount and living right and doing good and kindness and all of these things, high, wonderful, platitudinous ideas. His was a religion of culture and good works, the religion of Cain. The woman had a distraught look on her face. She said, you don't understand. I have lived a sinful and a wicked life, and now I'm dying. And all that you say sounds very good and very wonderful, but I'm dying. I can't do any of that. Don't you have a message for a woman like me? And that preacher began to think, and he realized, I don't have a message for a woman like that. And then he remembered the story that his mother told him before he'd gone off to the seminary and gotten educated, about a Savior who took our sins and carried them to the cross and in agony and blood died and said, it is finished and paid in full. And he went back and told her that old story, though he himself didn't really believe it. Told her about Jesus, told her about the cross, told her about grace, told her about forgiveness, and led her in a prayer. And she prayed and asked Christ into her heart, was gloriously saved. Later on, that liberal preacher stood up in another preacher's meeting and gave a testimony. And here's what he said. He said, "Sirs, that night, that woman came in, and I came in too." I came in too. I gave my heart to Jesus, and I got saved. What can wash away my sin? Nothing, nothing, nothing but the blood of Jesus. Two religions, two ways, Cain and Abel, vegetables and a lamb. Will you lay your pride and your good works in the dust? And will you today say, just as I am, without one plea, "But that thy blood was shed for me, O Lamb of God, I come to thee, I come." Will you, for your sake, for his sake, will you trust him? If you're not certain that you're saved, I want to lead you in a prayer. And in this prayer, you can trust in Christ. Repeating words won't save you. The Bible says it was by faith that Abel offered a more excellent sacrifice. Therefore, being justified by faith, we have peace with God. Would you pray this prayer? Dear God, I'm a sinner, and I'm lost, and my good works cannot save me. Thank you that you sent Jesus, a spotless lamb, who paid with his own blood my sin debt. And I receive you, Lord Jesus, into my heart now as my Lord and Savior. Forgive my sin. Save me, Jesus. Did you pray it? Then by an act of faith, claim it. Say, thank you, Lord. I receive it by faith, and that settles it. And Lord Jesus, I will make it public. I will not be ashamed of you because you died for me. In your name I pray. Amen.
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1: Criticism for Christians. This is Ken Ham, author, speaker, and blogger on why we can trust the Bible. Many Christians oppose a literal interpretation of Genesis. Instead, they reinterpret God's clear words to accommodate man's ideas about evolution and millions of years. And many of these Christians mock and attack us for standing boldly on what God's word says. How should we deal with these attacks? Well, by continuing to point out that compromising Genesis undermines biblical authority. You see, when Christians mix evolution in the Bible, they're taking elements from the religion of naturalism and forcing them into Scripture. And this leads coming generations to doubt God's words and reinterpret them in other areas.
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0: Greetings, this is Jacob Jensen, pastor of Stronghold Baptist Church in Pinon, Arizona. 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
1: One sat alone beside the highway, begging. His eyes were blind, the light he could not see.

You have your Bible, turn with us, and we'll find most of our Bible reading and message in the book of Matthew. In the book of Matthew. The 17th chapter of the book of Matthew is filled with wonderful things. And I'd like to speak tonight on why the sudden impulse to destroy ourselves. I think we're pretty well aware of the fact that with dope and liquor and all these things, there seems to be mass destruction of the human race. Our civilization is, the fabric of it is rotted out, and there's a lack of authority and discipline and understanding, and the parents are saying we can't relate to the children. They talk about a generation gap, and I've preached on that one time. It's a regeneration gap. That's your big gap right there. You take a dad that's born again, the son is not born again. Brother, there's a real gap there. You take a mother that is...

0: not saved and their daughter is saved, there's a real gap there. They'll never get together. I mean, they're as far apart as east is from the west and from the south pole to the north pole. No way on earth for the unsaved to get together with the saved. Now, we got what we call the United Nations Conference. It's not united, never will be united unless it gets in Christ. Anything out of Christ is disunited. We got what we call the National Council of Churches, which is trying to build the one world church. And I've already seen so many churches and denominations go together until I know we're on our way, brother. We're going to have a one world government, and we're going to have a one world church trying to get back together. And we don't need union. We need unity. And unity is brought about by the Spirit of God. Jesus said, in me you live and move and have your being, and in him all things hold together. That's the one that'll hold us together. That's what holds the homes together. And we've run into a lot of difficult things the last few days, even in the homes. Turn your Bible, please, to Matthew chapter 17. Now, you'll recognize this chapter as to be one of the outstanding summit conferences of the Bible. I mean, they got together, Jesus, with Peter, James, and John, on the Mount of Transfiguration, and there he was transfigured in his all of his glory, or at least a portion of his glory. And, of course, it was a wonderful experience, and a couple of men came back from the glory world and proved that everything was all right, came to talk with him about what was just ahead of him, which wasn't anything but the cross and his death. And these two men knew that unless Jesus went on to the hill called Golgotha, that their debt would never be paid. They'd accepted a promise or a note for salvation and had died and had gone to be with the Lord. And now then they've come back. Moses and Elijah talking with him. Verse 3. Now then we'll skip to the end of that experience because we'll not have time to take in the entire chapter. But I want us to come to the foot of the mountain. There's something going on down in the world that reminds me of today. It's a daddy with a boy that's in trouble. I'm going to take tonight, and I hope you can focus your mind. One of the things I have against dope, and any sort of dope, is that it affects the mind, doesn't let people think about heavenly things. People, that when they get in sin, they hate Jesus. They hate the Word. They can't think. They can't retain spiritual things. And God said in the first chapter of the book of Romans, he said, inasmuch as they would not retain God in their knowledge, he gave them up to a reprobate mind. Brother, that's all of it then. Now, that's what happens to homosexuals. They cannot think spiritual thoughts. The devil's the killer. Sin's the killer. People in their right mind, and you say, well, wait a minute. What do you mean, right mind? The only right mind and not one right mind, that's Jesus' mind. Never has been but one right mind. You'd say, well, I sure don't have his mind. Well, you sure don't have a right mind then, I'll tell you that. Have you ever heard me say it? I say it again. I'd rather be a slobbering idiot than to be an unbeliever. Well, I guess I had. Why, don't you know the Lord would fix me up one of these days and take me on to heaven and give me a new mind, a new body and everything? I'd shout just as loud as you do. The Lord is good. The Lord is wonderful. But wait a minute. Suppose I'm one of these wicked, sinful unbelievers and stick my fist in God's face and the preacher's face and say, you'd never make me believe. I tell you, I'm not going to ever be a Christian. I'm going to live like the devil, live in sin. We'll go back to the hog pen. There's another day coming, sister. And don't you forget it. I'll guarantee you, you'll run up against every sermon and every experience you had to get saved and didn't do it. And you'll stand before God's judgment bar to give an account to the judge of all the earth for every deed done in the body and for your unbelief and refusing to accept his son as your savior. But down at the bottom of the mountain, I see Peter, James, and John, and they come with Jesus, and they come upon a real sad scene. And we'll begin reading at verse 14. And when they were come to the multitude, and that's always the one Jesus came to. He always came to the multitude. He was interested in the multitude. There came to him a certain man kneeling down to him. Now that shows reverence, doesn't it? And humility. kneeling down to him and saying, Lord, have mercy on my son, for he is lunatic and sore vexed, for oftentimes he falleth into the fire and oft into the water. Now, let's look at the picture. It's a daddy that brought his son. I do not know how many miles, but I'll tell you one thing. He didn't bring him on a jet plane. He didn't bring him on a streamlined train. He didn't bring him on an air-conditioned bus. He either brought him on a donkey or he walked. Maybe he'd travel many days to get there, but he's there with him. And he comes and he knelt down. And remember, so far as we know, the man had never been in the presence of Jesus. But you know, I imagine that it was pretty easy to kneel in the presence of Jesus. I imagine the fact that he was God and he was the Savior and the very fact that he was anointed, the Holy Spirit, I imagine it was pretty easy for him to just inspire the people to kneel. And this man, and he knelt not just because he recognized Jesus as Jesus, but he knelt because he had a great need. He said, here's my little boy. This is my last hope. My last hope. He'd already tried every doctor, I imagine, in the land. He'd already tried every cure in the land. And he'd even come to the disciples and turn him over to the disciples, and the disciples couldn't do anything about it. And now then he's desperate as he falls on his knees and said, have mercy on my son, for he's lunatic. At least he admitted the truth, didn't he? Sore vexed. For oftentimes he falleth into the fire and off into the water. Now brought him to thy disciples, and they could not cure him. Now what do you suppose is wrong with the boy? It sounds like he could have epilepsy. I mean, he had seizures because he said sometimes he falls into the fire and sometimes he falls into the water. He lost control of himself. And he said, I brought him to thy disciples, and they could not cure him. Then Jesus answered and said, O faithless and perverse generation, how long shall I be with you? How long shall I suffer you? Bring him hither to me. My text tonight is just this. Bring him to me. Bring him to me. Jesus said, bring him to me. Oh, this world is saying, bring him to me. The psychiatrist said, bring him to me. Bring her to me. The doctor says, bring him to my office. The hospital says, bring him to the operating room. And the psychologist says, bring him to me. The schools say, bring him to me. And the church says, bring him to me. The baptismal water says, bring him to me. And the world of good works says, bring him to me. Brother Jesus said, bring him to me. We'll never help them till we get them to Jesus. Never. There's no hope for anybody in this building tonight. And here's the thing that disturbs me. Our people, our church people are so saturated with the world, they can't think about Jesus anymore. You go to the average church and you can't arrest the people's attention because they've got too many things clabbering up and cluttering up their mind. They can't think about Jesus anymore. That's the reason I'd say it's time for us to clean house. If you intend to get your family saved, you see, the Christian life is a very drastic thing. Getting saved is a very drastic thing. It brings on everything new, and old things just pass away, see, when you really get saved. If any man be in Christ, he's a new creature. All things are passed away. Behold, all things are become new. You know, I want to preach one of these days on the subject of behold. Yes, the times of the Bible says, behold. Behold, I was shapen in iniquity and in sin that my mother conceived. Behold, thou desirest truth in the inward parts. And John looked up and saw Jesus and said, behold, there he comes right there, the Lamb of God that takes away the sin. Behold, see, that word behold means give me your attention. Behold, or think about it, all things are become new. And so, Jesus said, bring him to me. Turn with me, please, to the book of Matthew. Same book, chapter 15. Chapter 15. Now then, we've dealt with a little boy. You know what happened to him, don't you? Well, of course you do. He got well. Absolutely. Jesus healed him. He went home with his dad. rejoicing. Don't you imagine he's glad to get home, present him a well child to the mother, who no doubt had patched up the scars and the places on him. They'd been scarred and burned and been nearly drowned in the water. And yet he got home and he's all right. And the man said, I'll tell you what, I just knelt before Jesus. And I said, Lord, have mercy on my son. And he did. And so here he is, mother, and he's well today. And I imagine it was a wonderful family reunion when the boy got back. Yes, sir. Now, we're going to go to somebody else. The devil doesn't want this to be put out on the air. This is what cures sinners. The devil wants them to cast themselves down, just like he told Jesus. He said, cast yourself down. Just cast yourself down. That's what the world's saying. Come on down. Kill yourself. Get out of it. Take the easy route. Here's a woman, has a daughter grievously vexed with the devil, but she didn't want her to die. And so she said to Jesus, Lord, have mercy upon me. She went through some mighty tests. I've never known, I think, any place in the Bible where a woman had so much determination to get victory for her daughter. He didn't answer her one word. She got no answer to prayer. The disciple said, get her out of the way. Send her away. The third thing he said, I'm not sent but to the lost sheep of the house of Israel. That doesn't include you. Verse 25, and here's the secret of her getting what she wanted and what she needed and what she came. Then came she and worshiped him. I want to ask you a question. Can you worship God real good when you don't seem to get your prayers answered? When you haven't heard from heaven and you've asked for things that look like you needed, your little child's in serious trouble and you still can't get an answer from heaven and look like God's forgotten your name and address. And I mean, the delivery wagon passed your house and stopped not and didn't give you nothing. And the woman came and you know why? She came and fell down and worshiped him because she didn't have any place else to go. She'd already gone everywhere else. She'd already tried everything else. And she said, this is my last stop and I'm going to worship him. You know why she worshiped him? Because she must have seen something in him. Whether her daughter got healed or not, she's going to worship him. If I have to live with a daughter that's going to be devil-possessed, I'm still going to need Jesus and his patience, and I'm staying here till I get me something. Have mercy on me. I'll be able to better take care of her, and I'm going back home with her. I'm not going to give up, and I'm not going to get mad. A lot of people have gotten mad and swelled up. Isn't it amazing how when you preach the truth, some people swell up and get mad and pout and... Why, in that you never will get the brick, never will get the victory. Never will get the answer from heaven when you get like that. And so she just worshiped him. She worshiped him, but she still said, Lord, help me. Did you know those are the three wonderful things about praying? Number one, recognize him as Lord. Number two, put the verb help. That's what you need, help. Number three, who do you want help for? Me. Now, I saw something today that I had not seen. I think as I saw it, the woman realized that she needed help. There must have been something lacking in her life for the devil to get a hold of her daughter like that. And she said, Lord, I want you to get me fixed, and then I believe we can fix the girl. But mother needs to get the blessing first. And I tell you, I believe that's true many times. Mothers and daddies have been so busy working and making money, and these little old war babies and these commercial mamas that's been away from home, and the little old children haven't had anybody there when they come home from school. And first thing you know, a bunch of old wild boys and girls come into the house and tear things up and live like the devil. And then we wonder what happened. I tell you what happened. We neglected those children. And I tell you what, money looks pretty sick, and wall-to-wall carpet and a couple of cars and a boat and a trailer and a camper look pretty sick when your child goes on the rock. I mean, when she goes on the rocks of sin, just like I read on the radio today, mother and daddy lost the 16-year-old boy. Oh, they decorated him with honors, and they were there, you know, to pin the honors on the casket. Brother, that didn't help the boy any. He's dead. He's dead. And his mother and daddy said he'd been smoking that marijuana, and that marijuana finally took him on to acid, and the acid took him down so low till his mind went crazy, and he killed himself, and there he goes, sin. Sin, that's the thing. And so she said, have mercy upon me. She worshiped, said, Lord, help me. But he answered and said, it's not meet to take the children's bread and cast it to the dogs. And she said, truth, Lord, yet the dogs eat of the crumbs which fall from the master's table. Then Jesus answered and said unto her, O woman, great is thy education. No. Great is thy training. Oh, listen. No, he didn't. He said, great is thy faith. That's what I want. Be it unto thee even as thou wilt. And her daughter was made whole from that very hour. When? When she said, truth, Lord, that's what I want. Truth, Lord. Turn to the book of Mark, the neighbor to Matthew over there. This is recorded in the book of Mark, same experience. And she came and she made the statement when she said, yes, Lord. And I believe it's somewhere around 7 in verse 28, all right? Yes, Lord. Have you ever said that? Have you ever said that, really? How many of you, I mean, down in your heart, don't raise your hand. How many have ever come to the place where you can say, yes, Lord? I mean, yes to the Lord. That's the two greatest words. That's the greatest response you ever made in your life. Yes, Lord. She said, truth, Lord, in one place. Yes, Lord. Whatever you say goes with me. My, that'd solve your problems if you'd say yes to the Lord. I mean, just say, yes, Lord. You know, Saul was on the Damascus Road and he said, Jesus said, Saul, why persecutest thou me? He said, who art thou, Lord? He said, I'm Jesus. And he said, Lord, what wilt thou have me do? And he said, go to Damascus. He said, yes, Lord, I'll do it. And he went on to Damascus. And from that day until he was killed by the religious leaders of his day, really, and the people that accused him of being against the government. That's right. And they were always hollering, you're not Caesar's friend. Well, I tell you what, when Caesar gets to where he's not Jesus' friend, it's hard for me to be friends with Caesar. And we're living in that day right now. I tell you, we need to get old Caesar converted. You know that? Old Caesar needs Jesus today. Say what you will. Right? Now then, we've taken a little boy and a little girl, and how are they getting along now? Just fine. They're both well, gone home with a daddy and with a mother. And now then, I believe we better take a real hard case. I mean, one that's harder and bigger. Mark chapter 5. Mark chapter 5. Now you know who this is, don't you? This is one of these old hardened demoniacs and maniac. He's a crazy man. And we're going to begin reading about, we'll start at the first verse. They came over on the other side of the sea into the country of the Gadarenes, and when he was come out of the ship, immediately they made him out of the tombs a man with an unclean spirit. Now then, we're going to see what Jesus can do for a man who had his dwelling among the tombs, and no man could bind him. No, not with chains. Because that he had been often bound with fetters and chains, and the chains had been plucked asunder by him, and the fetters broken in pieces, neither could any man tame him. And always night and day he was in the mountains and in the tombs, crying and cutting himself with stones. That sounds up to date, doesn't it? Cutting his wrists, cutting himself, cutting his legs. He's a man. Now, this is a man that's thrown off all the restraints. He's free now. He's running loose in the tombs. Nobody can hold him. They can't chain him. It reminds me of the world today. I want to be free. I don't want anybody to put any restraints on me. Mother, I don't want you to tell me what to do. Daddy, none of your business. People call me today, and I tell you, I said, well, what do you mean? I mean, how do you let her do what she's doing in your home, see? Mothers and daddies that permit children to smoke cigarettes in their home. My brother, I wouldn't even let somebody smoke in my doghouse if I had one. I just wouldn't. You'd say, well, why? Because that's my property, dear friends, and I'm obligated to keep it clean. You couldn't come in one of my guest rooms, or you couldn't go in one of my apartments. Even though we had a lady the other night that brought her daughter in, you remember? She went right in the brand new apartment and saturated the carpet and all the nice things that God gave us where there's stinking cigarette smoke. Oh, I'm glad I wasn't around. I mean, to me, that's disgraceful. That's not even common courtesy, see? If I smoked, I'd never smoke in anybody's house. Never. Why, the old-timers used to say, y'all excuse me now, I'm going to step outside and smoke. Why, on the trains, they used to have the smoker. You didn't have any smoke blown all over you. Why, they'd step to the smoker, and all of them die together. When the doctors say it's the killer, probably the number one killer in the world today, and when it's unclean and costly and people, they have no more vision of holiness and righteousness or a sense of responsibility for their children. The Bible said, when you care not for your own, you've denied the faith and become worse than an infidel. This old country's full of people like that. But I tell you, lest you think I'm complaining, I count it a real joy to supply and to help supply. And I know all of my radio friends feel just like I do. My, it's our privilege to share. Because after all, our reward's not going to be down here. It's going to be up yonder. I mean, this world doesn't have any bank that can secure my earnings. And I'm not going to deserve anything. But I mean, whatever God gives me will have to be a reward. It'll have to be... the Bible says the reward is reckoned of grace. Did you know that's what the Bible says? Did you know you're not going to be rewarded according to your education or your smartness or your physical energy? You're going to be rewarded according to grace. In other words, and the Bible says in John chapter 1, and grace for grace, grace for grace. In other words, when God gives you some grace, then you just have to, if you do more, you have to get more grace. And James said he giveth more grace. And so whatever reward I get when I get to heaven is going to be, that'll keep us from bragging in heaven. Did you know that? I guarantee there won't be any arrogant folks in heaven. All of us will be humble people when we get to heaven because we know we don't even deserve to be there in the first place. And then the rewards and the awards that God might give us. All right, here's the man. He's running loose in the tombs. You know, I got to thinking today, this man is like the people who live today a good deal. We've got a generation of people, antisocial, dangerous, dirty. I imagine the last thing he ever thought about was taking a bath. I never have seen such dirty people as we live in among. College students, they don't think about shaving or getting a haircut or putting on clean clothes. They look like a bunch of people from the rescue mission. You heard me say that before. I can't understand that. I mean, it's hard for me to believe that people could have, and the professors don't seem to care. No power. Modernists coming out by the thousands, and everybody knows it. You see, when we lose our conviction and when we lose our sense of Jesus and holiness and righteousness, then the Holy Spirit spreads his majestic wings, sends his secretary to write Ichabod over the door. The glory of the Lord's departed from you.
1: The strangers to God, his grace and his love, were gathered by blue Galilee.
2: 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We live in an extremely busy world. It was no different for Christ's disciples. In John 4:35, Jesus challenged them, "Lift up your eyes and look on the fields, for they are white already to harvest." Jesus Christ invited his followers to be a part of his rejoicing team in the harvest of souls. Jesus said in John 4:36, "And he that reapeth receiveth wages, and gathereth fruit unto life eternal, that both he that soweth and he that reapeth may rejoice together." Today, we would like to ask our Family Altar Program listeners to consider the harvest of souls needing to hear the gospel of our Lord Jesus Christ. 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
1: All right now, good day to each and every one of you. 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I am asking you to help me today. If you are on your way to heaven and you know it, you know beyond a shadow of a doubt that you have been washed in the blood of the Lamb, your sins are forgiven, you have eternal life. If you know that, I need your help today. I am going today for a second time. Yes, last broadcast may have been yesterday, maybe a week ago, depending on how you hear these programs. I am going to try my best today to speak truth, sensible Bible truth, to those in the listening audience who are not born again, are not saved, who do not know Jesus Christ as their personal Savior. And I need you to help me by praying and asking God to enable me and asking God to speak to the heart of the unsaved listener and to use this program for the salvation of some precious soul. Would you help me? Would you pray? Our Father in heaven, we need your help today. Please use these lips of clay, this mind, this heart. Father, help me to answer from the Bible the arguments that lost people raise against the gospel. And Father, save some sinner today. Save some precious soul from a devil's hell. In Jesus' name, we pray. Amen and amen. Now, here's what we're trying to do. We are trying to answer the arguments and the excuses that are raised by people who are not saved. As you recall, in the last broadcast, we began by looking at the man who made excuses. He was invited to a supper. He was invited to come and feast at a banquet, a marriage feast. One man would not come because he bought a piece of ground. One man would not come because he bought a yoke of oxen. One man would not come because he'd married a wife. All of them made excuses. One excuse is as good as another. It leaves you absent from the table. On the last broadcast, we answered those who said they weren't all that bad. Those who said they would try and turn over a new leaf. Those who said that God is love and wouldn't send anyone to hell. Those who said as long as a man does the best he can, he'll be saved. Those who felt like it was too hard to be a Christian. Those who would not give up the pleasures of the world. And today we've got plenty more. I'll tell you, lost people never run out of excuses for rejecting Jesus. No excuse will seem like a good one if you wake up in hell, my friend. Some say, I don't want to be miserable. I don't want to miss out on living. You know, a lot of people imagine that a Christian is a person who goes through life hanging his head, heaving sighs, wearing a long face, unhappy, no reason to be happy. This is one of the biggest fears of lost people. It's one of the most widely believed lies that Satan ever came up with. Now, part of the reason why those of you that are not Christians believe that Christians are unhappy is because the people you know who claim to be Christians are very unhappy, and I apologize for that. I'm sorry about that. When I was a young man, I didn't want to be a Christian because those who I knew that that professed to be Christians, those that I knew that said they were born again or went to church, and they had to do this and they had to do that. They couldn't go here and they couldn't go there. And I tell you, they gave me every impression that the life they were living was just a little bit short of a jail sentence. And man, who'd want anything to do with that? But I got news for you, ladies and gentlemen. Real, lasting happiness is what God provides for those that truly believe and trust Him and live the Christian life. Gloomy? Oh, come on. What is there in the gospel calculated to make somebody gloomy? Doesn't make a man sad or down to the dumps to know his sins are forgiven. It doesn't make a man unhappy to know that he will spend eternity with the Lord Jesus in glory. Why, the condemned criminal who's been pardoned couldn't possibly feel sad. Oh, some people who think they're Christians and are trying to live up to some standard of rules and regulations, and some people who are in a legalistic mess, I can understand why they're unhappy, but people that know the Lord Jesus Christ and are living for Him and walking with Him, they have no reason to be unhappy, and they are not unhappy. They're the only truly joyful people in the world. The only one who has a right to be happy is the Christian. He and he alone is being delivered from the bondage of sin, death, and judgment. The psalm writer said it this way, Psalm 144, verse 15, happy is that people whose God is the Lord. In Psalm 16, verse 11, the Bible says, in thy presence is fullness of joy. At thy right hand there are pleasures forevermore. If you think the Christian life is a drag or a bad time or a gloomy trip, you've just never known what it is to be a real Christian. Well, next people say, I'm not going to become a Christian because there are so many hypocrites in the church. Let me tell you something, pal. Are you listening? Listen carefully. 25 years I've been going to church. 24 years I've been preaching. 21 years I've been pastoring. I know a whole lot more about hypocrites in the church than you do. I know more of them. I know more about them. I've had to put up with their behavior. I've had to try and patch up the messes that they make. Don't talk to me about hypocrites in the church. I know all about them. Is that your excuse for not accepting an invitation to the gospel feast? If it is, it's a very bad one. You know, some people who say they're Christians, their conduct proves they're hypocrites. Members of churches and chapels, they do things which you and others who make no profession of being a Christian wouldn't do. You wouldn't stoop as low as some of these people. You're inclined to say that everybody who professes to be Christians are hypocrites. And that's not fair, and you know it. It's not sound reasoning, and you know it. For every Christian that doesn't pay his bills, there are 10,000 that do. For every Christian that can't control his temper, there are 10,000 that can. For every Christian who's dishonest, there are 10,000 who are upright and men of integrity. You know that. Hypocrites are persons who profess to be what they are not. Those to whom you refer, they profess to be Christians. That doesn't mean they are. Are we to conclude because of this that all who profess to be Christians are hypocrites? You know that's not true. Some clerks are thieves. Nobody would say they all are. Come on, you wouldn't say that. Some men are cheats and murderers and rapists and extortioners. Well, that doesn't mean they all are. You know that. The fact that there are some people in churches that are hypocrites doesn't mean everybody is. Why don't you get saved and get in the church and show us how to live? Set an example. You see, the fact that some people pretend to be Christians proves that the reality must be good. Men don't counterfeit that which is worthless. But suppose that real Christians are inconsistent. That won't justify you not being one. Peter surely could not have been justified in deserting the Lord because Judas was a hypocrite. I'm glad he didn't. So is he. Just because there's a Judas Iscariot in the bunch doesn't mean the bunch is all bad. And you better think about that. There's hypocrites at the grocery store and you go there. There's hypocrites at the movie house and you go there. There's hypocrites at the ball game and the car race, but you go there. Don't miss heaven. Don't miss heaven because there were some hypocrites in the church. That would be a tragic mistake. Other people aren't saved because they are confused by the many different opinions. Man will say, I really don't know what to do. There's so many different ideas and views. I'm confused. I don't know what to believe. If you're one of those, let me strongly impress upon you the importance of being guided entirely by the sure word of God. There's only one way of salvation, and it's very clearly stated in the book of books. A lady, laying on her deathbed, was anxious about her soul. She had asked many persons their views of salvation and had received different replies. One told her to pray, another told her to work, another told her to straighten up, and so on. A Christian worker visited her. She earnestly asked, "What are your views on salvation?" "I have no views," was the reply. The lady was amazed. "You seem astonished," said the Christian. "But supposing I had, what good would my views do you, seeing they would be but those of a fellow mortal? I can, however, give you something better. I can give you God's views." The result of the conversation was that the lady shortly afterward found peace to her soul by learning that the question, "What must I do to be saved?" was answered simply and straightforwardly in Acts 16 and verse 31. "Believe on the Lord Jesus Christ, and thou shalt be saved." That's what the Bible says. You say, "But my preacher, that's what the Bible says." You say, "But my church, that's what the Bible says." You say, "But my mother, my grandmother," yeah, but that's what the Bible says. The Word of God, that's who sits on the throne, you know. The Word of God, that's who determines whether or not you go to heaven or hell. You understand that? The Word of God says, "Believe on the Lord Jesus Christ, and thou shalt be saved." Well, somebody draws back at that point and says, I've got one. I believe that it doesn't matter what you believe as long as you are sincere. Well, how about that? That's a lot of people's idea. They belong to what one preacher called the mock charity school. Let's see if it's true. A man is feeling sick. He gets out of bed, makes his way to the kitchen, opens the pantry, and by mistake, instead of taking the tummy medicine, he took a bottle of poison, poured it carefully into the spoon, drank the spoonful of poison, and died in great agony an hour later. Question: did he sincerely believe there was help in the pantry? Yes, he did. Did he sincerely believe that he had in his hand a bottle of medicine? Yes, he did. Was he sincere when he took the poison? Yes, he was. And look at him lying there on the floor. He's dead. He was sincerely wrong. The guard of a passenger train sincerely believed that the line was clear. "All right, forward," he cried. Then, blowing his whistle, the train was off. Yet he was mistaken. The result was a dreadful collision. Numbers of souls were suddenly ushered into eternity. My grandfather died. Engineer on the railroad. Had a green light. He sincerely believed the line was clear. And he never made it home that night. My friend, a man's salvation or damnation depends on his belief. If he believes the lie of Satan, he will eternally perish in a lake of fire. But if he believes the truth of God, he will be eternally saved, dwelling in the heavenly Jerusalem. Now the scriptures are very plain on this point. Proverbs 14, verse 12 says, "There is a way which seemeth right unto a man, but the end thereof are the ways of death." Sincerity of belief in the wrong way ends in everlasting destruction. The Bible says in John 3 and verse 36, "He that believeth on the Son hath everlasting life." The Bible says in Acts 13, 39, "All that believe are justified from all things." John 3, 36 goes on to say, "He that believeth not shall not see life, but the wrath of God abideth on him." My friend, you must sincerely believe in order to make it to heaven. But you must sincerely believe the right thing, that Jesus died for our sins and was buried. And the third day, this same Jesus rose from the dead. And that the only way your soul can be saved is for you to put your faith, your trust, your belief in the Lord Jesus Christ. My friend, if you're not saved, right now, according to the Bible, I'm not judging you. I'm not criticizing you. I'm just telling you what the Bible says. If you're not saved right now, you are a condemned sinner. And according to the Bible, not my church, not your religion, according to the Bible, right now you are racing to an eternity of darkness and despair with the wrath of the Almighty resting upon you. John 3:18 says, "He that believeth not is condemned already." Now it doesn't matter what you are, high or low, rich or poor, educated or illiterate, religious or immoral, it doesn't matter. Unless you are born again, unless you become a new creature in Christ Jesus, you cannot see the kingdom of God. John chapter 3 and verse 7 says, Jesus speaking, "Ye must be born again." If, however, you have been led to see your guilt and danger and are asking the question, "Is there salvation for me?" I can assure you, on the authority of the one who cannot lie, that you may be saved. You may be saved. Jesus Christ said, "Come, for all things are now ready." Luke 14, 17. He said, "Behold, now is the accepted time. Behold, now is the day of salvation." 2 Corinthians chapter 6 and verse 2. He said, "Look unto me, be saved, all the ends of the earth." Isaiah 45. And verse 22. Do you know that you're lost? The Philippian jailer knew that he was lost. Else he would not have asked what he had to do to be saved. Have you ever really seen yourself to be a lost sinner? You say, of course, we're all sinners. Yeah, well, that's true. But some sinners are saved by the grace of God and are making their way to heaven, while other sinners are lost, hastening as fast as time can carry them to unending misery. My friend, you are saved or you are lost. There is no in between. Now face the question fairly. If you were called to meet God at this moment, at this very moment, boom, you drop dead. Are you ready? The Bible says in Habakkuk chapter 1 and verse 13, God is of purer eyes than to behold evil and canst not look on iniquity. The Bible says in Psalm 97 verse 2, righteousness and judgment are the habitation of his throne. If you're unsaved, if you're unconverted, if you're unforgiven, listen to the word of God. Ezekiel 18:4 says, the soul that sinneth, it shall die. Psalm 9 verse 17, the wicked shall be turned into hell, and all the nations that forget God. Now, if you know that you're lost, there is one and only one who is both able and willing to save you. His mission to this world was to seek and to save that which was lost. Luke 19, verse 10 says that. Take the lost sinner's place and claim the lost sinner's Savior, and salvation will be yours. There's no other way to be saved. God is holy. God is just. And though he's merciful and gracious, he will by no means clear the guilty. That's Exodus 34, verse 7. In his word, he has said, the wages of sin is death. That's Romans 6 and verse 23. How then can anyone be saved? The Bible says all have sinned and all deserve to die the second death. But the scripture is declared in Hebrews 9:22, without shedding of blood is no remission. That is, sin must be atoned for. So does everybody have to perish eternally? Is there no possibility of escape? My friend, the voice is heard from the throne of God. Job 33:24 says, deliver him from going down to the pit. Justice asks, on what ground? And the answer from God is, I have found a ransom. What was the ransom provided by God for the redemption of sinners? 1 Timothy 2 and verse 6 says, Jesus gave himself a ransom for all. The ransom price has been paid and accepted. Justice is satisfied, not with what you have done, but with what Jesus Christ has done for you. On the ground of his finished work, God invites and beseeches you to accept a free, full, present salvation. Isaiah 55:1 declares, ho, everyone that thirsteth, come ye to the waters. He that hath no money, come, without money and without price. It's an amazing thing that anyone would remain unsaved when God has shown so clearly, so fully in his word, how salvation is to be obtained. Numbers, instead of being guided by what God's word says, go by what Mr. So-and-so thinks. Thus they are ignorant of the gospel of God's matchless grace. But my friend, if you wish to be saved, listen to what the Bible says. For God so loved the world that he gave his only begotten Son, that whosoever believeth in him should not perish, but have everlasting life. That's John 3:16. All that believe are justified from all things. That's Acts 13:39. Whosoever believeth in him shall receive remission of sins. Acts 10:43. He that believeth on him is not condemned. John 3:18. The firstborn in the blood-sprinkled house in Egypt was preserved from the destroying angel because God had said, "When I see the blood, I will pass over you." And my friend, the same is true today. Salvation can be had, but can only be had by faith in the shed blood of the Lord Jesus Christ. Do you believe? Will you believe? You must believe. You will never make heaven unless you believe. From your heart, my friend, knowing that you're a sinner and have no hope of earning eternal life. From your heart, my friend, believing without reservation that Jesus Christ is very God, that he died to pay for your sins, that he rose from the dead, and that he lives right now, ready, willing, and able

Hi, I'm Steve Schwetz from Through the Bible. Why don't you join us at 10 o'clock every weekday morning as our teacher, Dr. J. Vernon McGee, takes us through the Bible, one book at a time. 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

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This is Pastor Andy Magnarella at Bethel Baptist Church in Pecotes-Movi, Arizona, on the Hopi Reservation. 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

0: Hi, I'm Todd Nettleton, and this is the Voice of the Martyrs Radio. Recently, a Nigerian pastor was abducted by Islamists in the middle of the night. He was driven across the nearby border into Nigeria and taken to a remote area. His captors told him they had brought him to a place where they regularly executed Christians and said they were going to kill him as well. They tied him to a tree and went to sleep. But while they slept, the pastor untied himself and escaped. He ran through the bush for hours and eventually found help. Pray for this pastor and for the small but faithful community of Christians in Niger who live under the constant threat of Islamist violence.
1: I will not let my brothers and sisters suffer in silence, nor will I let them serve alone. To join me in a prayer for persecuted Christians, go to vomradio.net.

0: Back to Genesis with Dr. John Morris, scientist with the Institute for Creation Research. Dr. Morris, as unique as the giraffe is, how did it get its long neck?
1: Chris, an evolutionary story has it that during drought, those animals with long necks could eat leaves higher up in the trees. They survived while the others went extinct. Even though this story is told and retold in evolutionary circles, it's not even a little bit true. The giraffe has many precise design features to support its body style. For instance, a heart which will pump the blood all the way up to the head, and then traps in the blood vessels to keep the head from exploding when the giraffe puts his head down to drink from the lake. There's much more to a giraffe than just a long neck. Everything about him is designed to be just this. Modern-day giraffes are very well adapted to the environment to fill an ecological niche. They were designed to do so. They did not evolve. And that's how I see it from a Back to Genesis perspective.
0: For more on Genesis, visit us on the web at icr.org.

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0: How do you do? Pride and Prejudice. The two go hand in hand, don't they? As the head gets puffed up with itself, the eyes look down on others. It's a disease of the heart, really, that can be passed on from father to son, as the man in this story learned. Fortunately, the cure is simple and can be passed to anyone when the heart and mind and life are unshackled. This is Unshackled, dramatizing true life stories that proclaim the good news, produced in Chicago by Pacific Garden Mission. For more than 120 years now, homeless men and women with nowhere else to go have been coming to Pacific Garden Mission. What seems like the end of the line for them often turns out to be the beginning of new life. Treating everyone with respect and kindness, the mission offers food for the body and food for the soul, a place to sleep, and a wake-up call that there is a way out of their hopeless situation. They can have victory over bad habits and attitudes. Every kind of person has come to the old lighthouse, young and old, educated and illiterate, but each one is set free by the same message because the one who sets them free is the same yesterday and today and forever. And now for broadcast around the earth, here's program number 2450 in the series Unshackled, the program that makes you face yourself and think.
1: Dolores, your brothers and I have come to ask if you would arrange a meeting with your mother and me. We need to talk. I want to put our family back together again.
2: No, Dad, I have to live my own life at this point.
1: Dolores!
3: Let's go after her, Dad.
4: Sir, you cannot go up there.
1: That is my daughter. I'd like to speak with her again.
4: I'm sorry, but only nursing students are allowed upstairs.
3: Dolores acted really strange.
1: Oh, your mother has turned her against me.
3: What are we going to do now, Dad?
1: There's

0: Nothing more we can do. It's over, boys. There can be no reconciliation.
1: Well, what about Don? Maybe he can say something to change Mom's mind.
0: Oh, he's in the Marines now, and I don't even know where he's stationed. No, your mother is determined to ruin me. I'll probably lose the business, maybe even the house and car.
1: How can that be?
0: Well, that's the way bankruptcy is. They take everything.
1: I'll never forgive her for that. Or Dolores.
0: Well, if that's what they want, that's what they get. They broke up the family, so we will have nothing to do with them ever again. Don't even speak about them.
1: I sure won't.
0: 19 years, all for nothing.
2: You have us, Dad.
0: And you boys are my treasure. The Spaniards in the family don't ever sink into low-class American ways. Never forget that you're Spanish and come from a great heritage.
3: The pain of divorce often drives people to choose sides, hold grudges, and forget the love that once held them together, like the man in our story. He was 12 when his parents divorced, and the pain led to unforgiveness that blinded him for years. This is the true story of a man we'll call Barney, right now on Unshackled.
4: I was born in 1949 in New Jersey, the youngest of four children, so I was spoiled as a boy. The first 5 years of my life were good. I was unaware of the fighting between my parents, disagreements about raising us children.
5: Juan, no, stop him!
0: My progeny will not grow up to be Americano bums! They will not disgrace our family name.
6: Dad, I'm just trying to have friends. What's wrong with that?
0: Being accepted is not a worthwhile goal. Being superior is what matters. I was not accepted when I came to this country. I had to fight every boy in class, and I vowed that my children would not have to do that.
5: They're not fighting, Juan. They're trying to assimilate. Isn't that what you want?
0: No! We have to live in this inferior culture, but we don't have to become like it. We're Spaniards. Spain sent the man who discovered this country, and I pity anyone who is not Spanish.
5: I suppose that includes me.
0: Being Hungarian is your misfortune.
5: Say what you like to me, but you are not going to abuse our children.
4: I was 7 when Mom got me and my siblings from school one day and took us to our aunt's house, saying our lives were in danger. We were gone 3 days. My brother Jim and I never did think there was any danger, but Mom and my oldest brother and sister did. From then on, I tried to keep the peace at home by obeying my parents. But at age 9, I created a family crisis.
5: Barney, where have you been? You're 30 minutes late for lunch. I called the school. I even drove down there to see if I could see you walking. What happened?
7: I stopped at the bookmobile to look at some books. The next thing I remember is landing on the sidewalk about a mile away from here.
5: What? Good heavens! I'll have to call your dad. That's the bookmobile, right in the parking lot where he said it was.
0: Is that the one you were in, Barney?
7: Yes, that's the one I was in. That's the first time I ever saw a bookmobile, and I was curious, so I went inside, but I stayed too long looking at books, and I was afraid I'd get in trouble for getting home late for lunch, so I lied when I said I was dumped outside. I'm really sorry for all the trouble I caused.
0: What have you learned from this experience, Barney?
7: It never pays to lie. It only makes things worse. It's very important to tell the truth, no matter what.
5: That's right. Now look how we dragged the other kids out of school because we thought it was a family emergency.
0: What else did you learn?
7: To be grateful for the love of my family. You were all very worried.
4: Dad didn't punish me for foolishness, but sad to say, our family love would be uprooted when I was 12. As the arguments between my parents grew worse, Mom asked for a divorce.
0: Children, your mother has decided to break up the family by leaving. I have tried to persuade her not to do this shameful thing, but she won't listen to reason. Therefore, you kids must each decide whether you're going to join her in breaking up the family or stay home so the family won't break up as it should not. Don, you have already decided to go into the Marines. Dolores, what do you want to do?
8: I'll go with Mom.
0: Jim?
1: Oh, I'll stay with you, Dad. Dolores, please stay. Don't break up the family.
6: I'm going with Mom.
0: What about you, Barney?
7: I don't want the family to break up.
0: Oh, I know, son. I don't want it to break up either, but your mother is determined, so you have to choose. I'm sorry, but that's the way it is.
7: By leaving, I would just be breaking the family up worse than it already is. I don't want to do that. I'll stay.
4: Dad tried to reunite the family after Mom left. He took us to see her in an effort to kindle communication.
1: Hi, Mom.
5: Is your father with you?
1: No, he's waiting outside in the car. It's just Barney and me.
5: Come on in, boys.
1: Dad sure wants to see you, Mom. Won't you let him come in?
5: It isn't safe, Jim.
7: Can't we all meet in a restaurant or something, Mom?
5: No, he might try to hurt me even there, Barney.
7: Dad isn't like that.
5: Maybe not with you, but he is with me and Dolores.
7: Well, what are we going to tell Dad when we get back in the car with him?
5: Tell him it would be better if I didn't meet with him at all.
4: That's when we went to my sister, hoping she could persuade Mom, but she rejected us too, and Mom told us to make believe that she was dead. My heart was broken by Mom's desertion. I knew Dad and Jim loved me, so I built a wall around my heart that excluded the rest of the family. Dad went into a depression, lost his business, the home and car, but we all worked hard, and 2 years later he reestablished the business. Jim and I both went to night school so we could help Dad during the day. We completely lost track of the others until my oldest brother, Don, called.
2: Hi, Dad, how are you?
0: Don! Don, we're fine. Are you still in the Marines?
2: No, I was discharged 3 years ago, and I finally tracked you down. Have you had any contact with Mom or Dolores?
0: No, and I don't want to either. Furthermore, I don't want you to tell them anything about us. Is that understood?
2: Oh, yeah, sure, Dad. I'll respect your wishes. How are Jim and Barney? I haven't seen them now in 8 years.
0: Oh, they're fine. Barney's going to college, majoring in economics. I'm real proud of both of them. They helped me rebuild the business after your mother ruined me.
2: Is Barney there? I'd like to talk to him.
0: Yes. Barney, it's Don.
4: Wow! Don, how are you?
2: Great, Barney. I'm born again.
0: Born again.
4: There's no doubt he's different. If he wants to give Jesus the credit, what's wrong with that?
0: Oh, I have no doubt that Jesus was a good man, maybe better than most, but so was Confucius, in my opinion. Jesus is not right about everything. Look how he said to turn the other cheek. You'd have to be a fool to do such a thing. And I don't accept the idea that Jesus is the only way to heaven, either. He was Jewish. Why would I accept a Jewish God?
4: The year before I graduated from college, Dad sent Jim and me to Spain. It was a gift of love from Dad since he had never been able to go back himself. We planned to stay 2 weeks but left after 10 days because we felt guilty that Dad wasn't there. I earned a second degree in accounting and went to work for a large firm in another city. Within a year, I became senior accountant, and 6 months later, I was promoted to the financial department. I was so proud of myself, and pride was my downfall.
8: Hello?
4: Jim, I've resigned from my job.
8: What happened, Barney?
4: Remember how I told you about that Jewish man I worked with who was so obnoxious when I sent him a Christmas card?
8: Mm-hmm.
4: All it said was season's greetings, but he yelled at me and said it should have been a Hanukkah card. What a jerk, and I was just trying to befriend him.
8: Well, I thought you said he was asked to resign because he insulted a higher-up.
4: Well, he did resign, but last week he was hired back as my boss. There's no way I can work with him.
8: Why don't you come up here to Wisconsin? You can stay in my house and live free until you find a job. Dad's retired, you know, so we'll all three be together again.
4: How is he, Jim?
8: He has emphysema, Barney, and glaucoma. He's had it a long time, but he just didn't tell us.
4: I moved to Wisconsin, where my father was slowly dying. And my mother? It had been 23 years since I had seen her. I didn't even know if she was alive.
3: In a moment, Barney will tell us how his life was turned upside down.
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4: At that point in my life, I had no idea what a bigot I was, both in race and religion. Convinced that I was guaranteed a place in heaven because I always went to church, I listened with a condescending heart as the man who trained me to be an auditor for the state told me of my need for Jesus. My postman invited me to visit his church, but I declined and pitied him. The years passed, and my brother's job transferred him to Kentucky, so Dad moved in with me. He could no longer read because the glaucoma medicine aggravated his emphysema, which was also much worse. He needed a full-time nurse.
0: Oh, how I wish I could still read. I would have some diversion from listening to that nurse. All she talks about is Jesus.
4: She does speak Spanish fluently, Dad.
0: It does not compensate, Barney. I am going to forbid her to talk about him.
4: I don't know, Dad. I think it's all she knows, that and nursing, and she is a good nurse.
0: Even so, if she does not change, I want you to find me a different one.
4: Whatever you say, Dad, but we may not find one that good. The nurse pleaded with Dad to let her continue talking about Jesus, but he was adamant, so she resigned. I gladly took care of Dad in the evening and on weekends, and finally found another nurse during the day. But she was just like the first one.
10: All things are possible with God, Mr. Diaz. Don't you know that? You need to pray in faith, and the Holy Spirit will help you. Jesus said, all things are possible to him that believeth.
0: I'm tired of all that talk about Jesus and God and the Holy Spirit. I don't want to hear it anymore.
10: Mr. Diaz, when the Lord tells me to talk to you about Jesus, I'm going to obey him. It doesn't matter what you say. Faith comes by hearing, and hearing by the word of God. You need to put your faith in Christ.
0: Other men were just as good as he was. What about Buddha or Muhammad?
10: They didn't die for your sins, Mr. Diaz. Jesus did. And he was raised from the dead to give you eternal life. Haven't you heard John chapter 17, verse 3? And this is life eternal, that they might know thee, the only true God, and Jesus Christ, whom thou hast sent.
0: I don't go along with that.
10: Jesus said, except a man be born again, he cannot see the kingdom of God. John chapter 3, verse 3.
11: Hello, Dad.
0: Barney, you can go now, nurse. My son is home.
11: I'll see you to the door, Miss Green.
10: You really should be praying for your father to believe in Jesus.
11: I agree, but don't talk to him so much about religion. He doesn't like it.
10: Would you rather see him die without Christ?
11: No, of course not.
10: Then pray for him, and I will keep telling him the gospel.
4: I loved my father very much and didn't want him to end up in hell, so I prayed for him to believe in Jesus, not knowing that I needed the same prayer. At 1 o'clock in the morning, in late September 1988, a battle took place for Dad's soul that I didn't even understand. I had gone into his room to give him his inhaler so he could get some relief for his tired lungs.
0: Thanks, Barney.
4: I'm going back to bed, Dad. Try to get some sleep.
0: That's fine for you, you who abused me more than all the rest of the family combined. You let me down. I helped you, sent you to college. And all that time you thought you were better than the rest of us, didn't you?
12: Well, I'm not fooled. You're not a real Spaniard. You take after your mother. You've always resented me for not being with her all these years, haven't you? I'm the one who made it possible for you to be successful, and you were ungrateful. All you thought about was yourself. You've never loved me.
4: A ripple of fear went through my body as he went on and on, accusing me in a cold, unnatural voice until 5 in the morning. Something told me not to defend myself, but that when he had finished, I should merely ask his forgiveness, which I did, weeping at his suffering. Only then did his voice become normal as he expressed his love for me. When the nurse came, I was so exhausted I went back to bed instead of going to work. A few hours later, she woke me, saying Dad wanted to see me. I went to his room.
10: Your son is here, Mr. Diaz.
12: Lord, please forgive me for all the sins I've committed in my life. I surrender to you, Lord, and I surrender to you all the people I've wronged, and ask you to help them forgive.
10: Praise the Lord. Thank you, Jesus, for saving this sinner. Lord, you are wonderful.
4: Dad, I love you.
12: My little son, I love you. You have been more than a perfect son, more than I deserved. Please know that my love for you is forever.
4: 2 days later, on his 80th birthday, Dad died. For the next 2 years, I was spiritually adrift. I had stopped going to church and half believed in reincarnation. Then, in 1990, during a 5-day period of time, 6 different people told me they thought I was a rabbi. I was so offended, I lashed out at God, saying, "Well, if you're trying to talk to me, why don't you just talk?" The next day, the nurse who had cared for my father called, invited me to visit, and gave me some tapes by an evangelist. I didn't want to listen to them, but I didn't want to lie to her later, so I did. I listened for hours.
13: My friend, if you have a bitter, unforgiving heart, hear what Romans chapter 2, verses 1 to 3 have to say. Therefore thou art inexcusable, O man, whosoever thou art that judgest. For wherein thou judgest another, thou condemnest thyself. For thou that judgest doest the same things. But we are sure that the judgment of God is according to truth against them which commit such things. And thinkest thou this, O man, that judgest them which do such things, and doest the same, that thou shalt escape the judgment of God?
4: That describes me.
13: If you have sin in your life, you don't have a real relationship with the Lord Jesus Christ. I'm not talking about going to church. I'm talking about personally knowing him as your Lord and Savior. Talk to him. Tell him your weakness, your fears. Ask his forgiveness. Ask him to be your strength. The God who created you knows what's best for you.
4: I've never done that.
13: God says in Romans chapter 3, verse 23, "For all have sinned and come short of the glory of God." Well, that's why Jesus went to the cross, to pay the penalty for our sins. But God commendeth his love toward us in that while we were yet sinners, Christ died for us. That's what Romans chapter 5, verse 8 declares, "The debt is paid." If you believe Christ died for your sins, if you ask his forgiveness and invite him into your heart and life, you are no longer under condemnation and judgment. Salvation is a gift from God. He has a plan for your life, my friend. Come to Jesus now and discover what it's like to live in the light.
4: Oh, Lord, I've been such a complete fool. Please forgive me. Everything I've ever had, you gave to me. At the end of my life, you're only going to come and take it back anyway. Come and take it now. Come in and take over my life. You have a plan for my life? Oh, Lord, show me your plan so that I can obey, so that you'll be pleased. Lord, it is so wonderful to know you. Please give Jim and my mother and my sister a relationship like the one you've given to me. The first thing I did was to buy a Bible and started reading God's Word. And the Holy Spirit began working in my heart, telling me to write my mother. I didn't even know if she was still alive. After talking with my oldest brother, Don, I learned she was alive and had remarried years before. He let her know about my desire to communicate with her, but she thought too much had changed. Forgiveness did not come overnight. A year later, my sister wrote, inviting me and Jim to visit at Christmas.
11: You gonna go, Barney?
4: Yes, I'm going. You and your family are also invited.
11: I can't believe you'd even consider going, after what they did to Dan.
4: It's time to forgive, Jim.
11: You've always spent Christmas with me and my family, Barney.
4: I'm sorry to hurt you, Jim, but it's important to begin a reconciliation. Mother will be there too, and her husband has never agreed to spend Christmas with our family.
11: Our family? You're betraying Dad.
4: No, I'm not, Jim. I heard him pray just before he died, asking God's forgiveness and asking the Lord to help others forgive. I'm going to take the plunge and call Mom.
14: Hello?
4: Hello, Mom. Is that you? It's Barney.
14: Oh, Barney, thank you for calling.
4: Oh, Mom. I love you. I love you.
14: Everything is all right, Barney. You don't need to be concerned about us. We're all born again.
4: You are?
14: Yes. I was saved 2 years after the divorce, and Dolores came to Christ a year after that. But my husband doesn't know the Lord, so I mustn't talk too long because he'll be home soon.
4: Mom, the biggest miracle of all was Dad getting saved 2 days before he died.
14: That is a miracle. He never went to church, even once. All the years we were married, he was so prideful.
4: So was I, Mom. But I couldn't see it until God showed me. Mom, it's been 32 years since we've seen each other.
14: I've been praying for you all this time, Barney.
4: Isn't Jesus wonderful? He's the one who's bringing us together. When I went to my sister's house for Christmas, she greeted me with a hug and a kiss. I met her family, and when Mother came, we spent hours getting reacquainted.
5: I still can't get over seeing you again, Barney, after all these years.
4: It's awful, isn't it, how Satan deceived us? Feelings are the biggest weapons he uses against us.
10: You can say that again. I felt so bitter and rejected, I tried to commit suicide while I was in nursing school. But a friend discovered me in time and shared the gospel. That's how I was saved.
4: I had no idea you were that desperate, Dolores.
10: You had no idea what I went through with Dad. When I was a little girl, he told me I was a disgrace to him because his firstborn wasn't a boy. All the time I was growing up, he said I'd never amount to anything. And then he beat me when I tried to make something of my life. Him and his so-called heritage.
4: I hope you can forgive him, Dolores. He needed the Lord in his life.
10: Yeah, I know. I'm glad he was saved before he died.
4: Well, God is in charge now. We're a living testimony to his power and grace. What Satan tried to destroy, God has restored.
10: Well, maybe next year Jim will join us.
4: Our family is completely reconciled now, and my stepfather is saved. We are still praying for Jim's salvation. I'm very active in my church, the one the postman invited me to visit. I operate the soundboard, tape duplication, participate in the weekly intercessory prayer meeting, street ministry, and children's church. I'm also taking courses in Bible school. All the praise and glory go to God. He said in John chapter 17, verse 17, "Sanctify them through thy truth. Thy word is truth."
3: The man we call Barney is living proof that forgiveness and healing are possible with God. Friend, nothing is impossible with him. When the Lord Jesus Christ comes into your heart and life, all things become new. If you want new life in Christ, call to him right now in prayer. "For whosoever shall call upon the name of the Lord shall be saved," according to Romans chapter 10, verse 13.
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2: 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I'm Mike McCurry, your host. Thank you so much for tuning in today and taking some time to listen in to how God has blessed Bible Tracts Incorporated and potentially even have your heart squeezed about the international need for the gospel. Mine eye affecteth mine heart. The Bible tells us that what we see can affect how we feel and our actions. So if you would, I want you to think about the need worldwide for just a moment. Maybe, just maybe, at the conclusion of this broadcast, you'd like to go over to our website, BibleTractsInc.org, and see with me the great spiritual need in a place called New Zealand. God has given me ample opportunities to see the worldwide necessity for the gospel. But I believe part of BTI's mission must be also to help communicate the gospel famine to God's people. The need is great, but thankfully God's grace is greater. Much work has gone into our recently released film featuring the staggering landscapes of New Zealand and the incredible need for truth. This film, it's titled Stunning Beauty, Spiritual Darkness. It's an up-close and personal look at both saved and lost New Zealanders. And our prayer is that your heart will be stirred to further pray and even consider giving to reach these folks. Lord willing, in the coming days, we are going to be sending another 100 or 200, maybe 300,000 tracts to New Zealand. Realize there's 5.5 million people in New Zealand, thereabouts. And we have the opportunity to send between 5 and 10% of the total population, represented by tracts, I mean. If we sent 250,000 tracts, that would be enough to reach about 5% of the entire population of that country. And our desire is that the gospel will go even further in this beautiful but spiritually bereft place. Now, this film has already reached thousands of views on YouTube, and we would love for you to watch it as well. It's only about 40 minutes long. It's not an incredible investment of time, but I believe it's a worthy investment. So I'd encourage you to do that. Also coming up in the near future is another film that we are currently, that it's in production right now. I want you to realize when God gave the Great Commission, He did not exempt us from going to hard places. The gospel is no less needed in difficult mission fields than in comfortable ones. And remote Alaska is one of those places. We're going from New Zealand to Alaska now. Listen now, this July, coming up very soon, a young man from Bourbonnais, Illinois, will be joining a team of about a dozen others to travel nearly 800 miles down the Yukon River, bringing the gospel to villages where many have never heard the life-changing message of Christ. And at BTI, that's a mission that we can most certainly get behind. We believe young men need examples worth following, men who are willing to obey God, step into discomfort, and do hard things for His glory. And that's why we are producing a documentary centered around this young man who knows God has called him to Alaska, and is taking steps to follow that calling right now. Now, a working title for this film is Beyond the Bend. Going down a river, the Yukon River, 750, 800 miles or thereabouts, to places where you can't get by road. A bush plane or river is the only place to get there. And we're excited to share more about this film in the coming days. I'd encourage you, if you'd like to partner with us in making this film possible, visit BibleTractsInc.org or BeyondTheBendFilm.com. You know, realize if BTI's goal is the word of God to all the world, then we must enlist the help and participation of God's people to make this possible. This has been kind of the theme for today's broadcast. Jesus himself encouraged us to pray for laborers. He said in Matthew 9, "The harvest truly is plenteous, but the laborers are few. Pray ye therefore the Lord of the harvest, that he will send forth laborers into his harvest." But laborers must understand and acknowledge the need. Furthermore, to be willing to actually participate in accomplishing this worldwide goal of sharing the gospel with every soul, each Christian will likely need to be confronted with the great need. That's what we did with our New Zealand film. We wanted people to understand the need there, and that's what we're trying to do again through this documentary based in Alaska with this young man. Again, Jesus said in John 4:35, "Behold, I say unto you, lift up your eyes and look on the fields, for they are white, all ready to harvest." For these reasons, we believe we have a responsibility to encourage God's people to truly see the need. We're excited about the forthcoming gospel film we are already beginning to produce, which will be filmed primarily in Alaska. Realize, though, that this production will not be inexpensive, but we believe God will provide. And while we continue to print tracts by the millions, we have not stopped that. We're not getting away from that. I realize today we're talking a lot about film production, things like that. But realize, I believe this is because God has opened this door of opportunity for us. And I'd ask you to consider partnering with us to help accomplish our goal of helping God's people see the need. You can actually watch the short intro trailer to meet Christian Adams, the young man that I've been talking about that we're going to focus this documentary on, and you can consider giving to help make this production possible. You can find more info and give today at beyondthebendfilm.com. Now, we're offering donors and partners multiple opportunities for access to and inclusion in this production. 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We're excited about the doors God's already opened, and we are incredibly excited about what God is going to do through this gospel film. I believe God is at work through the work of Bible Tracts Incorporated, and we want you to be a part. Speaking of you being a part, let me share some testimonies from God's people about things God has done for them and through BTI. Randall from Kyle, Texas says, "Thank you so much for what you do. I have a desire to share the word, but currently can't afford to buy tracts. When I found your website, I was so excited that I now have the opportunity to give out tracts to people everywhere I go. I just want to thank you, and I thank God for you and all the people who make these tracts accessible for free. If you partner with BTI, if you give to make our mission possible, then that testimony is for you, friend." Randall from Kyle, Texas, he has been able to be outfitted with tracts. He's been able to obtain tracts from us for free. Even though financially he's not able to give at this moment, he still wants to be a part of the Great Commission. Eleanor from Pennsylvania says this, "By God's design, I asked my women's Bible class to pray for God's direction in locating tracts for nursing home Christmas cards. The next day, I heard you folks on the radio. I learned of BTI, and I ordered The Gift." That's one of our gospel tracts. "When I called, I was asked how many we wanted, and we sent hundreds to Miss Eleanor. Yesterday," she said, "I called a nursing home where the 92-year-old father of a friend was recently admitted. I asked if they would like a card for each of their patients, and they welcomed the idea. They have 180 people, and so far we've sent out over 500 cards with gospel tracts in them. And she says, God knew what we needed. Next, we have Jen from Wisconsin. I wanted to thank you for your message called What's It Going to Take? She's referencing a message I preached over the radio a little while ago. She said, thank you for starting each day with Hello, Friend. It's been a very helpful for me to have you as my radio friend. I listen to 107.7 WVCY. I love your podcast and am blessed by the biblical foundation that you stick to. The Lord is doing a great work in my life and the lives of my five kids. His word is alive and amazing, the light for each step. In the very beginning of this, the Lord kept giving us Psalm 121. It was just what I needed for the beginning of it. The beginning says, I will lift my eyes. Sometimes this was all we could do, but he was there for me in a mighty way. He is my rock, my shield, my sanctuary. Thank you for your ministry on the radio. Have a great day for His glory. And that's how I end my broadcast every week, of course. I'd encourage you, friend, if you have a testimony that you'd like to share, I would love to hear from you. Now, as we end today, I want to share with you a gospel tract that we actually included with our latest newsletter. It's called What's Easter All About? Now, we produce gospel tools with themes of all kinds, but we have found that using the right tool at the right time can be incredibly powerful. That's why I would recommend you consider ordering this tract and coloring book today. So many don't understand the true meaning of Easter or Resurrection Day, and that's why we've produced these new tools for this time of year. Now, we actually released these for the first time last year, What's Easter All About? A coloring book for kids and a gospel tract, and the tract explains line by line what Easter is not about, and then in a careful and scriptural way explains what Easter is about. And of course, this tract is undoubtedly appropriate for children. We endeavored to ensure it wasn't so childish that you couldn't use it in your everyday outreach. So we'd encourage you to get some of these for free. You can also order them customized for your church. Second, we have created that coloring book I mentioned. It has the same title, same scriptural content. And our goal is that this book will introduce many young people to the gospel. It might be something to consider ordering if you have a giveaway during Easter, on Easter, maybe do eggs or, you know, an egg hunt or something like that. Maybe you'd like to give away these gospel tracts. Maybe you'd like to give away these coloring books as well. There is no better way to celebrate a risen Savior than to share His love with a lost world. D.L. Moody said this, "The opportunity for sowing will not last forever. It is slipping through our fingers moment by moment, and the future can only reveal the harvest of the seed sown now." I'd encourage you, friend, be a part of being a gospel witness. Don't let another day go by without going to BibleTractsInc.org. 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You can order some of our gospel tools for free today. I want to thank you so much for tuning in. Tomorrow, we're going to talk about getting practical. We're going to give you a few helps for actually using gospel tracts. And maybe that's something you're fearful of. Maybe it's something you've got some trepidations about. We're going to talk about that a little bit more on the broadcast tomorrow. Have a great day for His glory. We'll talk to you soon. God bless.

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1: Two of the most difficult words for a parent to say are, "I'm sorry." 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
1: Well, hello, good neighbor, and welcome to Revival Time. I'm so glad that you're listening. Christmas Eve today, December the 24th, Wednesday. We're having Christmas Eve service tonight. It is going to be amazing. I look forward to the candlelight service, all that God is going to do. And I hope that you'll be here tonight, 6:30 tonight. Be right on time. Oh, my. Now, you're opening your presents tonight, right? You don't do that Christmas morning stuff. Everybody's got their eyes all boogered up, and they've not showered. They're in their pajamas. They've been in bed all night. And you're opening up presents like that? No, you want to open them up in the nighttime. It's Christmas Eve when the lights are glowing. Oh, it's beautiful. Right? Well, I've got most of my church opening them on Christmas Day, I think. Here it is. Here's the song. When She Looks at Jesus. That's a good song. I think I know it. We'll see here, Brother Jules. Go ahead, play it. Lift up the music, and we'll hear it sung.

Well, that's a good song. I know it's kind of dead, and it is dead, but it's okay today. I hope that you enjoyed that song. And on Christmas Eve, what a great day this is. Here's a song, and we're going to get in Luke chapter 2 today, beginning in verse number 41. Luke 2, 41. We're going to see some things. How about this song, On Christmas Night? What a great song that is. I think you'll enjoy it. We play it for you right now. On Christmas Night. Go ahead, singers, you sing.

0: The Bible says in Luke chapter 2, verse 41, now his parents, oh, that's so important. Now his parents, Joseph and Mary, now his parents went to Jerusalem every year at the feast of the Passover. And when he was 12 years old, they went up to Jerusalem after the custom of the feast. And when they had fulfilled the days, as they returned, the child tarried behind in Jerusalem. And Joseph, his mother, knew not of it. And they, supposing him to have been in the company, went a day's journey, and they sought among him the kinfolk and acquaintances, and they found him not. They turned back again to Jerusalem seeking him. And it came to pass, after 3 days, they found him in the temple. Huh, have you ever lost a child for a total of 4 days, really? One day away from him, and then 3 days coming back. He's sitting in the midst of the doctors, both hearing them and asking them questions, and all that heard him were astonished at his understanding and answers. And when they saw him, they were amazed. And his mother said unto him, son, why hast thou dealt with us? Behold, thy father and I have sought thee sorrowing. And he said unto them, how is it that ye sought me? Was not that I must be about my father's business? And they understood not the saying, and he spake unto them, and he went down with them, and he came to Nazareth, and was subject unto them, still obeyed him. But his mother kept all these sayings in her heart. What a powerful text. Look at verse number 27. And when he came by the Spirit into the temple, when the parents brought the child Jesus, as the custom of law. You know, these parents were sold out. They were given a special gift. God gifted them with the Son of God. Now, I know none of you parents are raising the Son of God. You're not raising part of the triune, God the Father, God the Son, God the Holy Spirit. None of us are. But that child that you're raising today has to be very special, as he was to Mary and Joseph. Your child has to be special. Folks, let's stop this narcissism. I'm just amazed of the narcissistic parents in our society today. They're living for their children to magnify who they are, not living for their children. I tell you, I've got so many narcissistic people that I have to deal with, even college students. A dad called me several years ago, said, now my 25-year-old daughter's in Bible college there. She's never had her hair cut. I don't want her hair cut. She's 25. But I didn't say that to him. And he said, I'm holding you responsible. If she cuts her hair, I'm holding you responsible. I said, sir, I don't want to lose your daughter. She's a sweet girl. But I want you to come and pick her up, because I cannot watch if she's going to go to the hairdresser and get a haircut. That's not my job. So you just come pick. He came, oh, long distance. He drove and drove and drove, and he came, and he was upset with us. And she came home with him upset. She had to leave. She married right away and then divorced right away. You know, it's amazing how that man has changed now. But too late, buddy. You lost your child. You're nutty. You have all these crazy ideas. I don't have anybody right now, but I've had people through the years. I can't have my son or daughter in Sunday school. Nope. And they'll sit with their 8 or 10 kids all together, or 7 kids, or 6 kids, or 5 kids, all dressed the same, all perfect. And they come. I think of a family that came to our church. They look so sharp. And I said, oh, something's wrong with that family. They're weird. And you know what? All their kids rejected what their parents had. They were weird. Parents, you better get your act together. On this Christmas Eve, you ought to make Christmas Eve and Christmas Day, whether you open your presents tonight or tomorrow morning, but it's special. Dad, you gather your family together. Read them the Christmas story, Luke chapter 2, and read them Luke 2, too, and then have prayer together. And then as a mom and dad, before you open your gifts, express your love to your kids, just briefly. Then open their presents. And again, after you open their presents, and maybe you're going to go eat and say, we want to pray and thank the Lord for the food, but kids, I want to thank God for you. We love you so very much. We're so very proud of you. And then have prayer with them. and thank God for your children. If you have two children, pray for each one by name, three kids, four kids, whatever. Pray for them by name and pray that God would bless their lives and anoint their life. Well, enough of that. We're going to have a word of prayer on Christmas Eve tonight. Father, we're thankful for this Wednesday night. I pray your blessing upon our service here, all the services that are conducted nationwide, worldwide for that matter. And I pray that it be a great, great celebration of the life of the Lord Jesus Christ. For we ask this prayer in that lovely name of Jesus, in Jesus' name, amen.
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pilgrim in his way. There are days to be with Christ all alone. We can tell him all our grief. He will give us quick relief.

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1: This is Pastor Stacy Shiflett with another message from the pulpit of Calvary Baptist Church in Dundalk, Maryland. We hope and pray that today's broadcast will be a blessing to your heart.
2: Am I on now? That sounds better. Amen. Genesis chapter 37. Genesis chapter 37. We're going to start a brand new series this morning. I am so excited about this thought and these messages. And I'm going to go ahead and tell you up front, I got a lot of material to cover, a lot of ground to cover. I'm going to just throw Bible verses at you just as fast as I possibly can, all right? You don't have to turn to all of them. We're going to be in this chapter right here, the whole message, but we're going to be referring to the New Testament a lot. You don't have to turn. I'm not going to give you an opportunity to turn there. I will tell you this, all the notes, all of my notes, everything that I bring to the pulpit is on the church website, all right? If you follow the links, you can find the outlines about 30 minutes to an hour after church. And so don't kill yourself trying to write all this down. You'll get writer's cramp. I'm just going to go ahead and tell you that up front. This series right here is chocked full of Bible, okay? Can you handle that? Amen. I know you came to hear the word of God this morning. But in Genesis chapter number 37, the Bible says in verse number 2, these are the generations of Jacob. Joseph, being 17 years old, was feeding the flock with his brethren, and the lad was with the sons of Bilhah and with the sons of Zilpah, his father's wives. And Joseph brought unto his father their evil report. Verse 3, now Israel loved Joseph more than all his children because he was the son of his old age. And he made him a coat of many colors. Lord, help us this morning, I pray, as we turn our hearts and our minds to the word of God. Speak to us, I pray, in Jesus' name. Amen. Thank you for standing. You can be seated. So one of the greatest types of the Lord Jesus Christ that you will find in your Bible, in the Old Testament, is found in the story of Joseph. Now, as you know, types are not 100% perfect, but the pictures and the shadows that we find in the life of Joseph are incredible in the way that they depict the life of the Lord Jesus Christ. Now, everybody knows that Joseph had a coat of many colors, the verse that we just read. Everybody's familiar with that. What many people do not know is that Joseph had several coats, four that we know of. I want to preach for the next few Sunday mornings on the coats of Joseph. The typologies that we are going to see that compare the life of Joseph to the life of the Lord Jesus Christ are astounding, especially when we look at these four coats. Each of these four coats in the life of Joseph represent the Lord Jesus Christ in an entirely different light. In fact, the representations of the Lord in these four different passages have an absolutely uncanny resemblance to the four distinct ways that the Lord Jesus Christ is represented in each of the four Gospels, Matthew, Mark, Luke, and John. And we're going to look at these four coats in a great detail over the next few weeks. You're not going to want to miss a single one of these messages, I can tell you that. But to kick it off, I've got to show you up front what we're going to be looking at. In our text in Genesis 27 and verse number 3, we see the coat of the Son, a picture of Christ as described in the Gospel of John. In Genesis chapter 39, we find with the story of Potiphar's wife in chapter 39, verse number 12, where she caught him by his garment, saying, "Lie with me," and he left his garment in her hand and fled and got him out. We see the coat of the servant. This is a picture of Christ as described in the Gospel of Mark. In chapter 41, we find Joseph is about to come out of the prison and interpret the dreams for Pharaoh. And the Bible says in chapter 41, verse 14, that Pharaoh sent and called Joseph, and they brought him hastily out of the dungeon, and he shaved himself and changed his raiment. This is the coat of the sinner. Though he was not guilty, he was in prison, falsely accused for a sin he did not commit. Is everybody still with me? This is a picture of Christ as described in the Gospel of Luke, where Luke describes Jesus as the Son of Man. And then in Genesis chapter 41, in verse number 42, Pharaoh took off his ring from his hand, put it upon Joseph's hand, and arrayed him in vestures of fine linen, and put a gold chain about his neck. This is the coat of the sovereign, a picture of Christ as described in the Gospel of Matthew, where we find Jesus as the King. I'm going to be honest with you. Just as the four Gospels all depict the Lord Jesus Christ in a different way, in a unique way, in a specific way, so do these four different coats of Joseph. In fact, the four coats are all referred to in a completely different way. In fact, in Genesis 37:3, it's called the coat of many colors. In Genesis 39:12, she caught him by his garment. In chapter 41, verse 14, they brought him out of the dungeon and he changed his raiment. In Genesis 41:42, the Bible says he was arrayed in vestures. There's a different word used to describe the coats of Joseph, and every single one of these are so rich in typology that it will take us four Sunday mornings to get it all. Is everybody still with me? The significance of these four words for his clothes and the correlation to each one of these four Gospels to me is astounding. And as I begin to study, my love for the Word of God grew. My appreciation for the Old Testament character of Joseph grew. And my love for the Lord Jesus Christ and his life and his death also began to grow. This morning, we are going to begin with part one, and we're going to look at the coat of the Son. In the Gospel of John, we see the Lord Jesus Christ is described as the Son of God. If you wanted to look at the four Gospels, in Matthew, he's the King. In Mark, he's the servant. In Luke, he's the Son of Man. And in John, he's the Son of God. And I think that it is interesting that in the Gospel of John, the book starts out in chapter number 1, verse 34, John said, "And I saw and bear record that this is the Son of God." And the last verse of the Gospel of John in John 20:31 says, "But these are written that ye might believe that Jesus is the Christ, the Son of God." And so the Gospel of John shows Jesus as the Son of God. And this coat that we're going to look at this morning, we're calling it the coat of the Son. The first thing I want you to notice is the type of Christ relationship that we see with this coat of the Son in our text in chapter 37. Just keep your Bible open to chapter 37. We're going to cross-reference a lot, but I want you to stay right there in Genesis chapter 37. There's first thing that is clearly seen in this coat in chapter 37, verse number 3, is that it was a direct result of a very special relationship between Joseph and his father. This coat was given to Joseph for a very specific reason. Verse 3, "Now Israel loved Joseph more than all his children because he was the son of his old age, and he made him a coat of many colors." So this type is this coat that we're looking at this morning is a type of Christ relationship. Three things I want to notice about this. First of all, the coat was deliberate in its declaration. The Bible's very clear that he made this coat in verse number 3 because the Bible says, "Now Israel loved Joseph more because he was the son of his old age." At least twice in the Gospels, God made a point to declare his pleasure in the preeminence of his son, Jesus Christ. One was in Matthew chapter 3, verse 16 and 17, at the baptism of the Lord Jesus Christ. If you remember, when John the Baptist baptized Jesus, the Bible says in Matthew 3, 16, Jesus, when he was baptized, went up straightway out of the water, and lo, the heavens were opened unto him, and he saw the Spirit of God descending like a dove and lighting upon him, and lo, a voice from heaven saying, "This is my beloved Son, in whom I'm well pleased." And then again, in Matthew chapter 17, verse number 5, we find them on top of the Mount of Transfiguration. If you remember, Jesus took Peter, James, and John up there, and Jesus is having a conversation with Moses and Elijah and was transfigured before them. Also on the Mount of Transfiguration, the Bible says that God, in verse number 5, says, "While he yet spake, behold, a great bright cloud overshadowed them. And behold, a voice out of the cloud saying, 'This is my beloved Son, in whom I'm well pleased. Hear ye him.'" And so this picture of this coat being given to Joseph by his father because he loved him, and because he loved him more, the Bible says, and that typology of the Lord Jesus Christ. Because over and over in the scriptures, those of us that are saved are called the sons of God. Amen. In John chapter 1, verse number 12, "But as many as received him, to them gave he power to become the sons of God." In Romans chapter 8, verse number 14, "For as many are led by the Spirit of God, they are the sons of God." In other places as well, the believer is called the sons of God. But there's only one begotten Son, and that is the Lord Jesus Christ. We see that in John chapter 3, verse number 16. So make no mistake, there was an unparalleled love between God the Father and God the Son. And if you want to get an insight into that, read John chapter 17 when you get home. There was something special about the love that God had for Jesus, just as Joseph and his father had a very special relationship. But not only was that coat deliberate in its declaration, but secondly, it was different in its design. The Bible says he made him a coat, verse 3, of many colors. The diversity of the design is so significant in the typology of Christ, because this coat was one of a kind. It was unique. It was unprecedented, and it was unparalleled. Amen. I mean, the Lord Jesus Christ was the earthly manifestation of the Godhead. Are y'all still with me? He was a one of a kind. Amen. I mean, there's never been one like him, and there will never be another one like him. Amen. The Bible tells us that he exists in the past, the present, and in the future. Jesus said in Revelation chapter 1, verse number 8, "I am Alpha and Omega, the beginning and the ending, saith the Lord, which is and which was and which is to come, the Almighty." There's never been anyone like the Lord Jesus. This coat that was given to Joseph was different in its design. But then thirdly, it was distinct in its depiction. The fact that this coat that was given to Joseph was made of many colors is very significant in its typology for a host of reasons. I'm just going to give you a few of them this morning. The many colors that this coat represents is a picture, first of all, of his promises. The first example that we have of anything in the Bible that had many colors was the rainbow that God gave after the flood. Remember that? The Bible says, "I'll put my bow in the sky," and this is a promise that I will never destroy the world again. And so the first time that we find any example of many colors in the Bible is Genesis 9, verse number 13, "A token of a covenant between me and the earth," God said. Well, I thought about what Peter said in 2 Peter chapter 1 and verse number 2. He said, "Grace and peace be multiplied unto you through the knowledge of God and our Lord Jesus Christ, according as his divine power hath given us all things that pertain unto life and godliness through the knowledge of him that hath called us to glory and virtue, whereby are giving unto us exceeding great and precious promises, that by these you might be partakers of the divine nature." So this coat of many colors is a type and a picture of the many promises of God that we have as believers. But not only do the colors a picture of his promises, but secondly, the many colors are a picture of his priesthood. And you study the tabernacle and the instructions that God gave Moses on the top of Mount Sinai for how the tabernacle was to be constructed. There are a number of times in this construction where we find emphasis placed on many colors. For example, the door of the tabernacle was of many colors. This is a type of Christ as our only access to God. Amen. Amen. In Exodus chapter number 26, verse 36, thou shalt make an hanging for the door of the tent of blue and of purple and scarlet and fine twined linen wrought with needlework. And so the type of the Lord Jesus Christ as the door of the tabernacle was of many colors. The hangings and the curtains of the tabernacle were also of many colors. Exodus 26, 1. This is a type of Christ as our protection and as our shield from the world. Moreover, thou shalt make the tabernacle with 10 curtains of fine twined linen and blue and purple and scarlet, and with cherubims of cunning work shalt thou make them. So the picture of the priesthood, you got the door of the tabernacle, the curtains and the hanging of the tabernacle, the veil that hung in the tabernacle between the holy place and the most holy place is a type of Christ as our mediator. It was also made of many colors. Exodus 26, verse 30 and 31. Thou shalt rip the tabernacle according to the fashion thereof, which was showed thee in the mount. Thou shalt make a veil of blue and purple and scarlet and fine twined linen of cunning work. With cherubims shall it be made. So the typologies of the Lord Jesus Christ in the tabernacle are amazing. Even the very priests, his ephod and his girdle was made of many colors. And this is a type of Christ as our intercessor in Exodus 28, verse number 5 and 6. Thou shalt take gold and blue and purple and scarlet and fine linen, and they shall make the ephod of gold and of blue and of purple and of scarlet and fine twined linen with cunning work. In Exodus 39, verse number 29, a girdle of fine twined linen of blue and purple and scarlet of needlework. So you see all these many colors and all the many representations in the Old Testament tabernacle is a type and a picture of the Lord Jesus Christ and his priesthood. The significance of this coat of many colors is unbelievable. Thirdly, this coat of many colors was a picture of his purity. In the story of David's daughter Tamar, the Bible tells us in 2 Samuel 13, in verse number 18 and 19, that she had a garment of divers colors upon her. For with such robes were the king's daughters that were virgins appareled. So the many colors was a type and a picture of the promises of God. They were a type and a picture of the priesthood of the Lord Jesus Christ. They were a depiction of his purity. The significance of this coat of many colors is so rich in its typology. But secondly, not only do we see that it is a type of Christ's relationship, but secondly, we see that it is a type of Christ's rejection. Now watch this. It is crucial for us to realize that in chapter 37 of Genesis, Joseph was not rejected by outsiders and strangers. He was rejected by his own. It was they of his own household. Likewise, the Lord Jesus Christ was rejected by his own people, his own household, often called the house of Israel. In Isaiah 53, verse number 3, the Bible says he is despised and rejected of men, a man of sorrows and acquainted with grief. And we hid as it were our faces from him. He was despised and we esteemed him not. In John chapter number 1, verse number 11, the Bible says he came unto his own and his own received him not. Zechariah chapter 13, verse number 6, we find a messianic prophecy. And one shall say unto him, what are these wounds in thine hands? Then he shall answer, those with which I was wounded in the house of my friends. The wounds in the hand of Jesus. The wounds in the feet of Jesus where he was nailed to that Roman cross. Those wounds that were pierced in his side from the spear. Those he received at the hands of his own family, his own house. And Joseph was also rejected by his own brethren. The similarities in the rejection of Joseph and Jesus gets even more fascinating when you start to dissect it. Not only were they were both rejected by their own people, their own house, their own family, their own brethren, but they were rejected for the same reasons. First of all, they rejected him because of his purity. In our text in chapter 37, the Bible tells us in verse 3 that Joseph brought to his father the evil report of his brethren. Now, we don't know exactly what they were doing. it doesn't tell us. We can speculate, but it wouldn't do any good. We don't know what they were doing, but the Bible says it was evil. Joseph's out there in the field with his brethren watching the father's sheep. And when he got back home, he brought to his father the evil report of his brethren, meaning he was not a partaker of their sins. Huh? And as a result of that, they hated him. They hated Jesus for the same reason. 1 Peter chapter 2 and verse number 22, who did no sin, neither was guile found in his mouth. Jesus was perfect, was not a partaker of the sins of his brethren. Are y'all still with me? They rejected him because of his purity. They rejected him because of his preeminence. In chapter 37, the Bible tells us that Joseph had these dreams in verse number 5. He dreamed a dream. He told it to his brethren. They hated him yet the more. He said to them, yet here I pray you this dream which I've dreamed. And behold, we were binding sheaves in the field. And lo, my sheaf arose and also stood upright. And behold, your sheaves stood round about and made obeisance to my sheaf. And his brethren said unto him, shalt thou indeed reign over us? Shalt thou indeed have dominion over us? And they hated him yet the more for his dreams and for his words. And he dreamed yet another dream and told it to his brethren. He said, behold, I have dreamed a dream more. And behold, the sun and the moon and the 11 stars made obeisance to me. They hated him because of his preeminence. They said, shalt thou reign over us? Shalt thou have dominion over us? You get over to John chapter number 5 and verse number 18. The Bible says, therefore the Jews sought the more to kill him because he not only had broken the Sabbath, but said that God was his father, making himself equal with God. They hated him and wanted to kill him because of his preeminence. You get to John 19. In verse 19, Pilate wrote a title, put it on the cross, and the writing was Jesus of Nazareth, the King of the Jews. And then said the chief priest of the Jews to Pilate, write not the King of the Jews, but that he said, I am King of the Jews. And that's when Pilate said, what I have written, I have written. But they hated him because of his preeminence. Same reason they hated Joseph. They hated him thirdly because of his prophecies. In Genesis 37, verse number 8, the Bible says they hated him yet the more for his dreams, which, by the way, were prophetic. They came true. At the age of 30, the very dreams that he dreamed when he was 17 years old became true. They became a reality. They were prophetic in nature. And the Bible's clear, they hated him yet the more for his dreams. When you get to Matthew chapter number 27 and verse number 63, the Bible says, saying, sir, we remember that the deceiver said, while he was yet alive, after 3 days, I will rise again. They called Jesus a deceiver because he prophesied that for 3 days he would rise again. They hated him because of his prophecies. In John chapter 2, verse 19 and 20, Jesus answered, said unto them, destroy this temple, and in 3 days I will raise it up. Then said the Jews, 46 years was this temple in building. Wilt thou rear it up in 3 days? They thought he was talking about the physical temple, the building, the edifice they were standing in. He was talking about the temple of his body. The point I want to make is they hated Jesus for the same reasons that Joseph's brethren hated him, and that was for his prophecies. Fourthly, they rejected him because of his proclamations. The Bible says in chapter 37 of Genesis, verse 8, they hated him yet the more for his dreams and for his words. Is that what your Bible says? Yes. In Luke chapter 20, verse number 20, the Bible says they watched him, talking about Jesus, they watched him and sent forth spies, which should feign themselves just men, that they might take hold of his words, that so they might deliver him under the power and authority of the governor. Just as Joseph's brothers hated him for his words. The nation of Israel and the Jews and the scribes and the Pharisees hated Jesus because of his words. In Luke 22, verse number 38, the Bible says, all the people came early in the morning to him in the temple for to hear him. What was the results? The Bible says that the scribes and the chief priests sought how they might kill him. They hated Jesus because of his words. They hated Stephen because of his words, did they not? The Bible says they put their hands, stopped up their ears with their hands and ran upon him with one accord and began to gnash on him with their teeth. Joseph's brothers hated him because of his words. Their rejection of Joseph was despicable. The same applies to the rejection of Jesus Christ by the nation of Israel, and it was evident by their animosity. The Bible says in verse 4 of our text, Genesis 37, that his brethren could not speak peaceably unto him. You see the animosity that they had in their heart towards Joseph. The same thing could be said about the nation of Israel during the ministry of Christ and how that they could not speak peaceably unto the Lord Jesus Christ. It was evident by their animosity. It was evident by their arrogance in verse 20. They said, we shall see what will become of his dreams. Let's sell him and see what happened. Let's see if his dreams come true. Was exactly what the Jews did to the Lord Jesus Christ when they mocked him. Luke 22 says in verse 63, the men that held Jesus mocked him and smote him. And when they had blindfolded him, they struck him on the face and asked him, saying, prophesy, who is that smote thee? And with many other things blasphemy, they spake against him. We see the same mocking towards Joseph that they did towards Jesus. It was evident by their animosity. It was evident by their arrogance. It was evident by their attacks. In our text in Genesis 37 and in verse number 23, the Bible says, it came to pass when Joseph was coming to his brethren that they stripped Joseph out of his coat of many colors that was on him. Do you see that? It's the only time you find the word stripped in the Bible. S-T-R-I-P-T. It literally means to invade, to make a dash, and to raid and to strip off. That's what they did. They ran upon him they grabbed him, they ripped that coat, they stripped him of his coat, is literally what the Bible says. I think it's fascinating that in Matthew chapter 27 and verse 27 and 28, talking about the crucifixion of our Lord Jesus Christ, then the soldiers of the governor took Jesus into the common hall and gathered unto him the whole band of soldiers, and they stripped him and put on him a scarlet robe. They stripped his coat off of him, just like Joseph's brethren. Does anybody beside me find this fascinating? Thirdly, I want you to notice that this coat of many colors, the coat of the sun, is a type of Christ's redemption. Oh my goodness. The typology in this coat. The typology in Genesis 37 to what Jesus did for us is unbelievable. I'm going to give you six sub-points I want you to notice. First of all, the plotting of the schemers. In our text in Genesis chapter 37, and verse number 20, the Bible says, the brethren said, come now therefore and let us slay him and cast him into some pit. And we will say some evil beast hath devoured him. And we shall see what will become of his dreams. And begin this scheme. They got together and began to come up with a plan to get rid of Joseph. They hated him so bad. They were so bothered by his purity. They were so bothered by the favoritism that was shown to him by his father. They were so envious of that relationship. They were so bothered by his prophecies and by his words. And they were so bothered by his life that their only response was to put him to death and get rid of him. So they got together and they began to plot and scheme and connive and how they could do that. The Bible tells us in Matthew chapter 26, verse number 3, then assembled together the chief priest and the scribes and the elders of the people unto the palace of the high priest, who was called Caiaphas, and consulted that they might take Jesus by subtlety and kill him. The plotting of the schemers. But then you notice, secondly, the price of the silver. The Bible tells us in verse number 28, there passed by Midianites, merchantmen, and they drew and lifted Joseph out of the pit and sold Joseph to the Ishmaelites for 20 pieces of silver. You get to Matthew chapter 26 and verse number 14 and 15. Then one of the 12 called Judas Iscariot went into the chief priests and said unto them, "What will you give me? And I will deliver him unto you."

sold the Son of God for what you could fit in one hand. 30 pieces of silver. I imagine if you held it right, you could get it in your hand. I know you could if it was in a little bag. 30 pieces of silver, he exchanged God in the flesh. The one that could perform miracles, the one that could feed the multitudes, the one that could raise the dead, sold him. Joseph's brethren sold him for 20 pieces of silver. Thirdly, I want you to notice the presentation of the substitute. Well, I didn't read the whole chapter. I'm assuming that you know the story of Joseph. I didn't have the time to read the whole 36 verses. It's just an amazing story. I've preached the life of Joseph many times. I've preached many messages just from this one chapter. There's so much in there. By the way, Joseph is only one of two characters that you will find in the Old Testament that God never has anything bad to say about. The other one's Daniel. The Bible never gives us one word of condemnation. He wasn't perfect, but the Bible never sheds light on one sin that Joseph ever committed. Isn't that fascinating? The typologies of the Lord Jesus Christ. But they took Joseph, put him in a pit. They brought him up out of the pit, sold him to the caravan, the Bible says, the Midianite merchantmen in verse 28. And the Bible says in verse 31, that coat that they had stripped off of him, the coat that his father gave him of many colors, verse 31, so they took Joseph's coat, killed a kid of the goats, and dipped the coat in the blood. And they sent the coat of many colors, and they brought it to their father and said, "This have we found, no, not whether it be thy son's coat or no." And he knew it and said, "It's my son's coat. An evil beast hath devoured him. Joseph is without doubt rent in pieces." Let's just look at this for just a second. The typology in this right here to me is mind-boggling. Because this coat of Joseph, this picture of Christ, the relationship that the father had with the son, this coat of the son, was literally dipped in blood and presented to the father as proof of his death. But just as Jesus was a substitutionary death on the cross and took our place, this innocent animal was killed as a substitute for Joseph. The blood of the substitute presented to the father as proof that the son was dead. Are y'all still with me this morning? In Hebrews chapter number 9 and verse number 12, the Bible says, "Neither by the blood of goats and calves, but by his own blood he entered at once into the holy place, having obtained eternal redemption for us." We call it the doctrine of the substitutionary atonement. When Jesus died on the cross, he took our place on the cross. He died in our place. And when he took that blood, the Bible tells us in Hebrews, back up to heaven and presented to the Father, and that blood was sprinkled on the mercy seat in heaven. That was the blood of the substitute. Joseph's coat was dipped in the blood of an innocent animal that was killed as a substitute. They would have loved for that blood to have been Joseph's, but it wasn't. And in their mind, Joseph was dead and gone. And their father, in his mind, Joseph was dead and gone. But Joseph wasn't dead. Amen. And when they nailed Jesus to the cross and he shed his blood, the devil laughed and the world laughed and they mocked and they said, "He's dead and gone." But he was not dead and he was not gone. Physically, he was dead. 3 days later, he came back from the dead. I love it. Even more fascinating. Is everybody still with me? Even more fascinating, three times in chapter 37 of Genesis, three

distinct uses of the word rent is found in this portion of the story. In verse number 29, when Reuben returned to the pit and said, behold, Joseph was not in the pit. He rent his clothes. That's the first time. Then you get to verse 33, and he said, it is my son's coat. An evil beast hath devoured him. Joseph is without doubt rent in pieces. And in verse number 34, and Jacob rent his clothes and put sackcloth upon his loins and mourned for his son many days. Three times in this story, we find the use of the word rent. Three times the word rent is used, and all three times something different is being rent. You get over to the story of the crucifixion. We find the word rent used three times, very specifically, three different things were rent. In Matthew 26, 65, the priest's garments were rent. Then the high priest rent his clothes. In Matthew 27, verse 51, the veil in the temple was rent in twain from the top to the bottom. And in the end of verse number 51, the earth did quake and the rocks rent. In the story of Joseph, we find three rendings, three specific, unique rendings. And in the story of Jesus, we find three distinct rendings. Is everybody still with me? Unbelievable. Parallels are astonishing. But not only do we see the type and the picture of the redemption and the presentation of the substitute, but we find it in the pain of the sacrifice. The Bible says they presented this to the father of Joseph. Verse number 33, he knew it. He knew the coat, recognized the coat, and said, it is my son's coat. An evil beast hath devoured him. Joseph is without doubt rent in pieces. And Jacob rent his clothes and put sackcloth upon his loins and mourned for his son many days. And all of his sons and all of his daughters rose up to comfort him, but he refused to be comforted. And he said, for I will go down into the grave into my son mourning. Thus his father wept for him. And I thought, just as the death of Joseph, or the blood that was shown, and that death that was being presented to the father as the death of Joseph caused his father's heart to break, caused him to mourn. I thought about when Jesus was hanging on the cross. The Bible says that God turned his back on his own son. And Jesus said, my God, why hast thou forsaken me to see the sin of all the world placed upon his son? Jesus couldn't take it. The father couldn't take it. The father couldn't even look at it. The pain of the father at the sacrifice. But lastly, I want you to notice the plan of the sovereign. See, Joseph wasn't dead. God had a plan for Joseph. God had something big in store for Joseph. Joseph told it to his brethren many years later, in Genesis chapter 50, verse number 20. Turn over there, I want to show you this. This is what Joseph said to his brethren, the ones that hated him for his dreams, the ones that hated him for his words, the ones that plotted and schemed to figure out how they was going to kill him, the ones that threw him in a pit, the ones that stripped him of his coat of many colors, the ones that sold him to the Midianite merchantmen for 20 pieces of silver, the ones that it was their fault that he was put into a servitude and slavery in Potiphar's house and ended up ultimately spending years in prison for something that he did not do. Here's what he said to them in Genesis chapter 50. And verse number 20, he said, but as for you, ye thought evil against me, but God meant it for good, to bring to pass as it is this day, to save much people alive. Little did his brethren know that many years later, there would be a famine that would cause the whole world to be in starvation. The Bible says the famine encompassed the whole world. And they all had to come to Egypt for food. Because remember the dream that Joseph interpreted for Pharaoh was, there's going to be 7 years of plenty, 7 years of famine. We need to build some storehouses. We need to collect food. We need to prepare for this famine. And the Bible says that everybody came from all over the world to get food from Egypt.
or from Joseph, who was the prime minister by then. Here's what I find fascinating. Joseph's brethren had a plan to get rid of Joseph. They sold him, are you ready for this? They sold him to a group of merchantmen. Bible says they you got to see this. In verse number 30, 25, they looked and beheld a company of Ishmaelites came from Gilead with their camels bearing spicery and balm and myrrh, going to carry it down to Egypt. Are y'all getting ahead of me? Is anybody else in here fascinated that their plan was to get rid of Joseph, but what they ended up doing was putting him with a group of people bearing the balm of Gilead, headed to Egypt, stay with me now, and they sold him and they killed him, not realizing that God had a plan, and the plan involved Jesus bringing the balm of Gilead to those in spiritual Egypt so that they could one day, he could one day save the whole world from starvation and hunger. Come on, y'all. Just as God had a plan for Joseph, God had a plan for Jesus. And in spite of everything that they did to destroy him, everything went right according to the plan of God. Because the plan of salvation was conceived in the mind of God, the Bible says, before the foundations of the world. Jesus was slain on the cross. That wasn't plan B. Jesus dying on the cross wasn't plan B. Oh, the nation of Israel rejected him. I guess we need to come up with another plan. No, the Bible says he was slain. He was a lamb slain before the foundations of the world. As my daddy used to say, before the mud seals of this world was ever laid, Jesus was already dying on the cross for the sins of all mankind in the mind of God. God had a plan for Joseph, just like God had a plan for Jesus. The coat of many colors, the coat of Joseph, the coat of the Son. You might be here this morning and you have not been one of those people that have accepted the Lord Jesus Christ. That means you're with that crowd that's rejecting him. You're with that group of people that fails to see him for who he really is. Just as Joseph's brethren could not see it, just as Joseph's brethren could not accept the fact that God had a purpose and a plan and that Joseph was somebody different, the world still is yet to understand that Jesus Christ was sent by God the Father to be our propitiation for our sin, and not our sins only, but for the sins of the whole world. He bled and died on a cross some 2,000 years ago, so that you could be saved. If you're here this morning and you're not saved, I beg you to get saved. Don't reject the precious Son of God. With heads bowed and eyes closed, we stand at our feet all over the building. There may be someone here this morning that does not know Jesus Christ as their personal Lord and Savior. You cannot remember a time that you ever got saved. You cannot remember a time that you ever prayed and asked the Lord to forgive you of all your sins and put your faith and trust in him and the finished work of Calvary. You could do that today. Would there be someone here this morning say, Pastor Shiflett, I'm not sure if I died right now, I'd go to heaven. I hope I would. I think I would. I mean, nobody wants to go to hell, do they? But I don't know for sure that I've ever been saved, and I would like for you to pray for me. If you're here this morning and God is knocking on your heart's door, would you be honest enough, would you be concerned enough about your soul to just slip your hand up where I can see it? So, preacher, pray for me. I'm not sure. If I died right now, I'd go to heaven. Pray for me. Anybody, anywhere? Preacher, pray for me. I'm not sure. Anybody, anywhere? I'm not sure I'm saved. I'm not sure if I died right now, I'd go to heaven. Pray for me. Anybody, anywhere? We don't want to overlook you.

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